0: is to belittle and demean the very service these members gave their life for. Their sacrifice was not meaningless. This operation is bringing a reckoning for the hundreds of times Iran has attacked and killed people of the United States of America.
1: The Senate GOP rejected a similar effort just hours later as Democrats couldn't muster the needed support to advance another anti-war measure. The Trump administration is unveiling double-digit tariffs on dozens of countries as stopgap 10% levies end today.
2: President Trump is citing human rights abuses to impose new tariffs of 10 to 12.5% on products from 60 countries, citing their failure to enforce an import ban on goods produced with forced labor. The announcement came just as the 150-day clock runs out on temporary 10% levies he imposed after the Supreme Court struck down his larger tariffs from February. Under Section 301 of the 1974 Trade Act, the president is permitted to impose such taxes. A statement from U.S. Trade Representative Jameson Greer says the action will begin to correct what is both a human rights abuse and distortive trade practice. Jennifer King, Washington.
1: On Wall Street, the Dow down by 506 points today. This is SRN News.
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8: Before God, human history is like this. Abraham was born on Wednesday. King David was born on Thursday. The Lord Jesus Christ was born on Friday. The Middle Ages slipped away yesterday. And our generation will have passed before this service is done this morning. And if God should let the world continue till tomorrow morning, another 30 generations will have come and have gone. With the Lord, 1,000 years is like a day.
9: Welcome to Open the Bible with Pastor Colin Smith. And Colin, I think sometimes we get so bogged down with the trials of life and the difficulties that we're going through. And we wonder, is it ever going to end? But as we take a look at life in the scope of eternity, I think that can allow us to persevere and to live with patience.
10: Yeah, I think that's absolutely right. And of course, the news keeps coming, bad news. There's a war, there's conflict, there's difficulty in a family, there's sickness, there's illness. And we want God to have dealt with all sources of evil and trouble by next week or next month or next year. And so when Peter says, now 1,000 years is as a day and a day is as 1,000 years with the Lord, he's speaking to us about the importance of patience as a component of genuine faith in a God who is faithful, but he works on his own time scale.
9: Yeah.
10: And he's not going to eradicate evil from the world by next week or by next year, but by the coming of Jesus Christ, which is the day that we look for and anticipate by faith.
9: And for some, that can be a source of comfort because it means that God is patient with us, and he's patient with maybe our unsaved friends and family members, because he does desire all to be saved.
10: Yeah, that's exactly right. And where would we have been if God had given us the latitude of a week or a month or a year before we responded to him? God has been very patient with us. And that's one of the reasons why patience may grow within a Christian believer and why we need to be patient with others as we look for the day that is surely to come.
9: Well, today we're going to be camping out in the book of 2 Peter in chapter 3. So I hope you'll open your Bible and join us there as we begin this message, Everything You Need for Patience. Here's Pastor Colin.
8: I want to remind you again that this letter is all about the sufficiency of our Lord and Savior Jesus Christ. We've been learning its great theme, and I think it's now clear within our mind that the Lord Jesus Christ brings to us in himself. In knowing him, we have everything that we need for every circumstance we could ever face in our life in this world. It is a marvelous theme. And we've been following the sufficiency of the Lord Jesus Christ for life and for growth and for faith and for deliverance. Now, we take it up this morning then at 2 Peter and chapter 3, where Peter is describing the environment in which we live our Christian lives in this world. And he says in verse 3, first of all, you must understand that in the last days, scoffers will come scoffing and following their own evil desires. Now, the last days, when the New Testament refers to the last days, it's more than simply the generation immediately before the return of our Lord Jesus Christ. In the New Testament, the last days refers to all the days between the first coming and the second coming of the Lord Jesus. And if you want to check that out, you can do so in Acts and chapter 2 and verse 17, where Peter quotes the prophet Joel, who says that in the last days, God will pour out his spirit upon all people. And Peter says, now that's exactly what is happening on the day of Pentecost. So last days in the New Testament, Acts 2:17, begin from the day of Pentecost. It's really all the days between the first and the second coming of the Lord Jesus. Now, says Peter, you must understand this. It's very important to get this. That throughout this entire period, this is going to be the experience of the church. There will be folks who scoff at Christian faith and will follow, verse 3, their own evil desires. So he's describing in this verse then the normal experience of the Christian church until the coming of our Lord Jesus Christ. This is what the first Christians faced in the time that Peter was writing. This is what we face today. This is what the church will always face, and we should never, never, never be surprised by it. Don't be surprised by the antagonism of the world towards the gospel. The world never changes in any continent or in any century. The human heart is always the same. By nature, we do not seek God. By nature, we do not love God. And by nature, we cannot please God. So in the last days, Peter says, understand this, scoffers will come scoffing and following their own evil desires. By the way, notice how two things always go together. Rejecting God's word, following our own evil desires. These two are always joined together. Because, of course, if you want to follow your own desires, you have to reject God. If you want to live life your own way, you have to put yourself, your own vision, your own aspirations on the throne of your life. And the easiest way to do that is to reject God, probably by saying that you do not believe him or do not find him relevant. In other words, Peter is reminding us that unbelief has its own reasons. The sinner would prefer a world without God, because he wants to be his own God. That is why Paul says in Romans chapter 1 and verse 20 that men suppress the truth by their own wickedness. There's a rationale behind unbelief and a motivation that has its own internal logic. So he's telling us then that unbelief and rebellion against God are really the default position of the human heart. Romans chapter 8 and verse 7, the sinful mind, that is the nature we are all born with, is hostile towards God. Romans 8, 7, the sinful mind is hostile towards God. So the idea that by nature we somehow seek God and somehow in a hidden way love him and are really trying to find him if only we really could is completely false according to the scriptures. So following Christ, for us who have been redeemed by his incredible grace, following Christ in a Christ-rejecting world isn't going to be easy. We are going to find ourselves in the same sort of position as Lot was in. We saw this last time in chapter 2 and in verse 7, where Peter tells us that Lot was distressed by the way of the world around him. It really distressed him. As a righteous man who loved the Lord, And he was tormented in so many ways, day after day. It wasn't easy for him to live as a godly man in a Christ-rejecting world. And Peter says, now, the church must understand that we are going to experience the same. Now, let's now put that then in the frame of this whole letter. We're being told by Peter that in Christ we have everything that we need for life, everything that we need for living a godly way in this world. And if that's the case, we need to find in Christ the strength, the patience, the wisdom, and the grace to live in a world that does not see his glory, does not believe in his word, and does not follow his way. Now, it's that tension that is the subject of 2 Peter and chapter 3. I think we all experience this. I mean, think about the world we have lived in for the last 100 years. I mean, we've gone through evolutionism that says there's no creator. Then we've come through a wave of postmodernism that says there is no truth. And now we're seeing all across the bookshops the rise of a new atheism that says that there is no God. This is the world in which we live. I went into a bookstore the other day and saw a table piled with a book with this title. You've probably seen it. God is not great. Piled high. God is not great. I have to tell you, I came out of that bookshop distressed in my own soul. And yet what I was experiencing is exactly what Peter is talking about here. This is the world that you live in, and don't ever be surprised by it, Peter is saying. Some of you live with this every day. You work beside people who are cynical about your faith, whose choice of values and of behavior just distresses your own soul. And how are you going to handle that? Now, I'll tell you honestly, I find that I can quickly and easily become frustrated and even angry when people are cynical and skeptical towards God. And I need to deal with that, and that's what Peter is talking about here, because becoming angry, an angry Christianity, never advances the purpose of God. So how can I live in a way that is authentically Christian in a world that so often despises my faith? How can you do that? Well, we need some help here, and that is what 2 Peter chapter 3 is all about. But before we get into what Peter says, I just want us to be tuned into its relevance in this other way. See, the pressure for many of us is not simply living in a secularized world. The pressure of unbelief for many of us comes much closer to home than that. It's more personal. What do you do when you have a son or a daughter who turns away from following Christ? They don't believe, and you see a hardness coming over their soul. They show no interest in spiritual things. Eyes roll when you talk to them about going to church. It's tough. And what starts going on inside you is very predictable. You begin to feel frustrated. You say, what can I do? What can the church do? You feel helpless. You feel powerless. And so easily, even within our homes and within our families, as frustration develops, anger grows. And of course, getting angry doesn't do anything to bring him or her nearer to Christ. Isn't it one of the hardest things in all of the world to see someone you love wasting their life? Now, that's exactly what Peter's talking about here. Following their own desires. And it should not surprise us that we struggle then with feeling at times defeated, perplexed, frustrated, embattled, helpless, angry, tense, afraid, and even ashamed. I hope I've said enough now to frame why 2 Peter chapter 3 is well worth our attention this morning, because probably in every family circle there is someone over whom you are distressed because their whole disposition towards God is 1,000 miles from where you would wish it to be. Now, how can we develop patience with unbelieving kids, hard-bitten colleagues, recalcitrant relatives, so that what comes out of us in this unbelieving environment is the Spirit of Jesus and not the hard-bitten spirit of the Pharisees? That's the challenge. And I want you to notice how Peter approaches it. You won't be surprised that he offers no quick fix, but he does draw us to a new attitude. In verse 1, he says, "Dear friends, this is now my second letter to you, and I've written for this reason. I've written them as reminders to stimulate you to wholesome thinking." He's going where Paul goes in Romans chapter 12 and verse 1. You're to be transformed. We're to be changed by the renewing of our minds. And he says there's truth here that is going to help us in the practical difficulties that we face in an unbelieving world. Fill your mind with who God is, and you will have everything that you need for patience. Now, I want us to see three great truths about God right here in these first 10 verses of 2 Peter chapter 3. That God is eternal, that God is patient, and that God is merciful. And wholesome thinking about these glorious truths of God, these glories of God, will lift us and help us and give to us everything we need through Jesus Christ for patience, mercy, grace, in this unbelieving and sometimes very hostile world. That's where we're going.
9: 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Well, many of us will feel like we need to grow in love, especially when it comes to loving those with whom we deeply disagree. 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Again, here's Pastor Colin.
8: Okay. God is eternal. Let's focus in on verse 8. Marvelous verse that many know well. For all the times I've heard or read this verse, not sure I've really reflected on it as I've tried to do this week. It's been a blessing to me. Do not forget this, verse 8, dear friends. With the Lord, a day is like 1,000 years, and 1,000 years are like a day. God is eternal. That means that God is outside of time, though he acts in time. He is not limited by time. And that means that what is happening in your life and what is happening in the world looks very different to God from the way that it looks to us. Now, of course, eternity is so vast that there is no way in the world that our human minds can begin to comprehend it. So God accommodates himself to us here by giving us a kind of analogy, by giving us an extended scale of time so that at least our mind can be pointed in the right direction to begin to think about eternity. And there are two statements here, each one of which helps us, I think, in a very practical and distinct way. Let's take the second first. With the Lord, 1,000 years is as a day. Now, what that means, if with the Lord 1,000 years is as a day, that means that life on earth is very, very short. Think of it on this time scale that Peter is opening up to us, and he's quoting from Psalm number 90. Abraham lived 4,000 years ago. What that means is that before God, human history is like this. Abraham was born on Wednesday. King David was born on Thursday. The Lord Jesus Christ was born on Friday. The Middle Ages slipped away yesterday. And our generation will have passed before this service is done this morning. And if God should let the world continue till tomorrow morning, another 30 generations will have come and have gone. With the Lord, 1,000 years is like a day. Now, on that scale, and you can get the calculator out and check me later. I had a couple of folks just check it because I wanted to get this one right. On that scale, if your life should be 70 years, then to God that is like 100 minutes, just over an hour and a half. It's worth thinking about that. So here's the person who does not believe in God. And does not obey God and is growing up and wants to take his own stand to live his own life in his own way and make his own mark on the world. And he thinks his own life that he is going to live is so important. And God looks down from heaven. An hour and a half and he'll be gone. An hour and a half. See, that truth is so important because it cuts through our self-importance. Helps us. Look at all the attention that is being paid to just deciding who will run for the next president of the United States of America. And whoever wins will get about 4 years with a possible extension to 8. So do the calculation. With the Lord, 1,000 years is like a day. So as far as God is concerned, the next president of the United States of America will be in office for 5 minutes, with a possible 10 if it runs to 2 terms for him or for her. That is a blip on God's eternal screen. See, begin to think about this, the eternity of God, and it shifts your mind from where power is and what's really important in this world and where the action really is. See, that's why the scripture speaks again and again about the brevity of our life. 2 pictures the Bible uses. First, from 1 Peter in chapter 1 and verse 24, your life, human life, all human life, it's like grass. Just the grass that's mowed up in the summer and here today and it's gone tomorrow. An hour and a half in the eyes of heaven. And in James in chapter 4 and verse 14, your life is like a mist or like a vapor. The picture there is like if you breathe on a mirror and it steams up and then it's gone. An hour and a half on heaven's time scale. Now, take this in and you will see that in this world that scoffs at God, this world that pursues its own desires, God is not worried about his enemies. And when we get all worked up about the state of the world and how things are going wrong, let's remember that to the Almighty, the whole of human history is very short. Which is why Psalm 2 says that when the kings of the earth take their stand against the Lord and against his anointed, you know what God does? God laughs. God laughs. He is not worried about his enemies. And when you see his eternity, you will not be worried about them either.
9: 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And Colin, what's one thing that you'd like people to take away from this book?
10: Well, I think that most of us feel that we need to grow in love, especially when it comes to loving those with whom we deeply disagree. But here's the question. Do you think it's possible for you to become a more loving person than you are right now? See, the thing is, if it simply depended on what you can generate from within yourself, the answer would have to be no. Our love would depend on our experience, and if we hadn't been well loved by others, well, we wouldn't be able to give love to others. But the good news is that love really can be learned. It's possible to grow in love, and God's Holy Spirit is given to every Christian believer for this purpose. So the thing I'd want people to take away from this is the wonderful hope that as you experience the love of God poured into your own heart by the power of the Holy Spirit, so you will be better able to love others really well.
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21: Things were going really well, but I just started feeling not so good. I'm sitting across from my doctor and he's telling me, like, you got cancer, you got a year. How about you do something on your bucket list? The Pikes Peak Hill Climb. I remember looking at my cousin and just telling him, one day I'm gonna do that. Went up for race week and I crashed. That was hard. After the crash, my health took a turn for the worst. You know, I think of Romans 8:36, it says, as it's written, for your sake, we face death all day long. We are considered as sheep to be slaughtered. So I have 5 kids, and what am I hoping that they gain out of this journey? I hope they can see the love I have for people, the love I have for them, but also the fact that it's okay to dream, to make sure that we're aligning those dreams with what God wants for our lives. Even though life may not seem to always present you with the best hand, that the best place to put that hand in is in the hands of God.
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23: Who is called to go into all the world and preach the gospel? 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
23: God's primary way of reaching people is through people. Not just preachers, not just missionaries. We're all called to go into all the world and preach

0: When you think back on your spiritual journey and how it was you came to Christ, most likely there was at least one human being involved in the process. Aren't you thankful for that person? Well, we each have the opportunity to be that person for someone else. It's God's plan for disseminating the good news. And today on A New Beginning, as part of a series called Refresh, Pastor Greg Laurie points out how refreshing it is when we follow through with our evangelism privilege and responsibility.
1: Okay, well, how many of you are fishermen? I'm not much of a fisherman, but I'll tell you a story about a fisherman who got a beast of a fish. It's called a muskellunge fish. Ever heard of those? So this guy is testing an outboard propeller on his little boat on a lake in Ohio. And as he's cruising along, he sees this massive muskellunge fish right near the surface. So he casts his line in the direction of the fish a couple times. The fish disappears. So the guy goes back to testing his motor. Half hour later, the fish appears again. It's right near the surface. So this guy grabs a leather glove, gets right behind the muskie, grabs it behind the gills, and is wrestling it onto the boat. The fish was so big, another fisherman nearby came and helped him get this beast of a fish on his boat. And when it was all said and done, it weighed more than 53 pounds. Had he caught it properly, if you will, with a rod and a reel, it would have set the record. So this is what makes me laugh. This fisherman was interviewed afterwards, and how did you pull this off, catching this fish with a glove by hand? And his response is, well, I was at the right place at the right time, and I guess I was just fool enough to grab it. You say, Greg, what are you talking about? Is this a message on fishing? Yes, it is. It's a message on fishing for men. Jesus said, follow me and you will be a fisher of men. A literal translation of that is catch men alive. I suppose we need to be at the right place at the right time and be fool enough to grab it. I want to talk to you in this message about how to lead a person to Christ. Now, as you know, we're in a series we're calling Refresh. And last time we talked about the refreshing power of sharing your faith. And this is a part two to that message. And you'll remember I pointed out to you that when you reach out to others, when you put your focus on others, it spiritually refreshes you. Remember, Jesus said it's more blessed, or literally happy making, to give than it is to receive. There's a happiness in giving the gospel out to others. And of course, over in Proverbs 11:25, it says, he that refreshes others will be refreshed himself. So I want to help you share your faith. Now, last time I mentioned, if you know John 3:16, you're armed and dangerous. John 3:16, for God so loved the world that he gave his only begotten son, and whosoever believes in him should not perish, but have everlasting life. That is the gospel in a nutshell. You know that. You can go out and cause some trouble in a good way. So let's, in this message, talk about the who, the where, the why, and the when of telling others about Jesus. Let's start with the who. Who is called to go into all the world and preach the gospel? Short answer, we are. I am. You are. Jesus said in Matthew 28, go therefore and make disciples of all nations, baptizing them in the name of the Father, Son, and the Holy Spirit, teaching them to observe all things that I've commanded you. And lo, I am with you even to the end of the age. By the way, in the original language, that is addressed to everyone, not just preachers, not just missionaries. It's addressed to students. It's addressed to athletes. It's addressed to men. It's addressed to women. It's addressed to older people. It's addressed to younger people. It's addressed to older people who think they're younger people. The point is, it's for everyone. No one gets off the hook, if you will. We're all called to go into all the world and preach the gospel. Now, where are we to preach the gospel? Again, everywhere, and to all of the world. Let's localize it. Go into all of your world and preach the gospel. Go into your sphere of influence with the message of Jesus Christ. Number three, why are we to do this? This is important. Why are we to do this? Because God's primary way of reaching people is through people. And the primary way we do that is through the verbal articulation of the gospel. You say, well, I'll just be a good example and I'll be a model of what it means to be a Christian, and that will be my form of evangelism. By all means, be a model. By all means, be a good example. In fact, to be honest, if you're not going to be a good example, I would rather you did not preach the gospel. But so be that godly example, but that in effect earns you the right to articulate your faith. The primary way God brings people into the kingdom is when they have had the gospel verbally articulated to them. In 1 Corinthians 1:21, Paul writes, "In the wisdom of God, the world through wisdom did not know God. It pleased God through the foolishness of the message preached to save those that believe." There is power in this message being communicated to a person. Number four, when are we to share the gospel? Answer, all the time. The Bible says, be instant in season and out of season. Or a modern translation puts it this way, be on duty at all times. Now, I have an illustration for this of when God called upon me at a very unusual moment. So I was in a department store, this is some years ago, and I had to go to the restroom. Yes, preachers have to go to the restroom too. So I took my seat in a stall, trying not to visualize this. And I'm there, and there's someone in the stall next to me. He clears his throat. Okay, someone next to me, whatever, you know. And then I hear a voice say to me, "Hi." Now look, I don't know about you, but I don't talk to people in restrooms. I mean, my objective is to get in and out as quickly as possible. He says, "Hi." I didn't really know what to do. I said, "Hi." Then a moment goes by and I hear this voice say, "Were you supposed to meet me here?" I'm like, what? Were you supposed to meet me here? No, I wasn't supposed to meet you here. I'm like, who is this person? Getting kind of irritated. And then suddenly it occurred to me, what if the Lord wants me to share the gospel with this guy? But wait, in a bathroom? Could God use you in a bathroom? And then he says, "Well, do you have something for me?" I'm thinking, what is this guy? What is going on? And I said, "What is it you're looking for?" He says, "Some drugs." Oh, I get it. So the guy was wanting to make a drug buy. He thought his drug dealer was going to meet him in the bathroom. And I said, "Well, I've got something better for you than drugs." He said, "What?" He's very interested. I said, "A personal relationship with God through Jesus Christ." Again, I'm thinking, I can't do this in a bathroom. Well, I was doing it. And then this is what the guy says, "I already tried that." "You already tried accepting Christ?" "Yes," the man says. I said, "Well, did you go to church?" "Yes," he said. I said, "Where did you go to church?" He said, "I went to Harvest Christian Fellowship." I said, "Really? Did you?" I said, "Do you know who I am?" He said, "No." I said, "I'm Greg Laurie, the pastor of Harvest Christian Fellowship." And then he said, "Oh my God." I had to laugh. It was hilarious. I said to him, "Buddy, God must really love you." He said, "Your pastor into the bathroom where you were trying to make a drug buy. I want to talk to you afterwards." So I waited for him. It was in the sock section, as I recall. So he comes out of the restroom. He was easy to identify. He was a guilty looking guy. And I just said, "The Lord loves you. Stop running from him." And I prayed with him and he recommitted his life to the Lord. So you never know when God will call upon you. When are we to present the gospel? Whenever an opportunity arises.
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1: Point number five, how are we to share the gospel? Now, this is where the rubber meets the road. And frankly, this is where it falls apart for many people. They just don't know how to get started. And even more, once they've got started, they don't know how to finish. They don't know how to make that invitation for a person to come to Christ. So we're going to look at John chapter 4 together, a very familiar story of Jesus and the woman at the well. And here we see Jesus as the master communicator. Yes, he was God walking among us. Yes, he was the savior of the world. He was the Messiah, but he also was the greatest evangelist of all time. And he models for us how to engage people with his message. The Bible says of Jesus, the common people heard him gladly. That simply means Jesus never spoke over anyone's head. When he communicated, people understood him. It was Albert Einstein who once said, quote, you should speak in such a way that your grandmother would understand, end quote. I like that. And as we're sharing the gospel, we want to connect with people and bring it to them in a way they can understand. That means we have to avoid what I call Christianese. Do you know what Christianese is? It's sort of verbiage we use that doesn't make sense to a non-believer. You walk up to someone who isn't a Christian and you say, hey, you, heathen, have you been washed in the blood, sanctified, and are you part of the body of Christ? Do you know how weird that sounds? You just ask the person if they're washed in blood and if they're part of some body. All they know is they don't want to continue to have a conversation with you. You've got to communicate in a language that people understand. And Jesus certainly did that. You know, sometimes people take that which is so incredible and so beautiful, and they make it unnecessarily complex. Even worse, they make it boring. I can't stand boring preaching, can you? So we need to make it understandable. We need to connect with the person that we are talking to. The objective is not to win the debate. The objective is to win the soul. The objective is to not burn the bridge. The objective is to build the bridge. And Jesus did that so perfectly. Listen, everything doesn't have to be a sermon. You might be surprised to hear that from a preacher, but sometimes you just need to be a friend and make that initial connection. And try not to be a weird person. Try to be half normal, if possible, as you talk to people about Jesus. Listen to this stat. It's interesting. 79% of unchurched people agree with the following statement. I don't mind talking to a friend about their faith if they really value it. I mentioned this last time. I don't mind, says almost 80% of the public, talking to a friend about their faith if they really value it. So you can see there is an audience for what we have to say if we go about it in the right way. So when you're communicating with a non-believer, take the time to listen to them. Take the time to hear what they're saying. Try not to cut them off. You need to discover something that is called tact. Tact. Tact is the intuitive knowledge of saying the right thing at the right time. The Apostle Paul used tact so perfectly when he presented the gospel to the people in Athens at a place called Mars Hill. It says where all the intellectuals would gather to debate and discuss the latest philosophy that was coming along. And Paul had spent some time in Athens looking around the city, and there was lots of idols in Athens, lots of false gods and lots of altars erected to false gods. So Paul's looking at all of these altars erected to these false deities, and he comes to one that's erected toward the unknown God. I guess the people of Athens figured, well, in case we miss one, we'll put this one up. To the unknown God. So Paul stands up before the people of Athens and all these philosophers and says, men of Athens, I can see you're very religious. And I was walking around your city and I saw this altar erected to the unknown God. That's the one I want to talk to you about. He could have said, men of Athens, you are a bunch of idol worshipers. You're pagans and you're all going to hell. Would that have been true? Yes, it would have been. But Paul wanted to build a bridge instead of burn one. That was a good beginning. Some years ago, I was in Hawaii and I was in a cab. The cab driver's name was Tom. So we're cruising along and there on the road was what they call a ghost bike. A ghost bike is a bike that's been painted white. Sometimes there's flowers in front of them to commemorate the fact that someone riding a bike was killed there. And unfortunately, there were a few ghost bikes out on that particular day. It was a very well-used road there on the island, the big island of Hawaii. And I saw the ghost bike. I went, oh, a ghost bike. That's sad. And Tom, the cab driver, says, yes, I have a friend that was riding on this highway and was killed not long ago. So I said, well, Tom, what do you think happens after we die? And so Tom, the cab driver, told me his philosophy. He believed that you would come back as another life form and talked about it for a while. I didn't interrupt him. I didn't contradict him. I didn't roll my eyes. I just listened to what Tom, the cab driver, had to say. So he finished his talk about what he thought happens after a person dies. Then Tom says to me, well, what do you think happens after a person dies? See, that's a give and take. And then I told him what the Bible says. I said, well, I believe that if you're a believer in Jesus Christ, you go straight to heaven. And I expanded on that a bit. And after I was done, Tom said, I like your version of the afterlife better than mine. I said, well, Tom, it's not my version. It's God's version. But my point of bringing this up is I was establishing a conversation, a dialogue with a person.

0: 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Now, to present the flip side of the coin, we've been talking about sharing our faith with others. Has anyone ever really shared the gospel with you? Pastor Greg, it's an important message, and it's easy to understand, isn't it?
1: That's right. The Bible says whoever will call upon the name of the Lord will be saved. So think of it this way. Maybe you're out in a riptide in the ocean, and you can't get your footing, and you're in trouble, and you see a lifeguard. Call out for help, and the lifeguard will rescue you. The same is true spiritually. You're drowning in your sin. You need help. Jesus will save you. He will rescue you, but you must call out to him. And you know how you do that? You do it in prayer. So let me just lead you in a simple prayer, and you can pray this prayer after me. You can pray it out loud if you like, and this is where you are calling out to Jesus to save you. Just pray this. Lord Jesus, I know I'm a sinner, and I know you are the Savior who died on the cross for my sin and rose again from the dead. Now, Lord, I turn from my sin and I put my faith in you. Be my Savior, my Lord, be my God and my friend. I choose to follow you from this moment forward. In Jesus' name I pray. Amen. Hey, if you just prayed that prayer, I want you to know that Christ himself has come to live inside of you. And I have a resource I want to send you. It's called the New Believer's Bible. 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Here's Dave to tell you more.
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6: 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And who is the saucepan?
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0: Well, that's a taste of the new movie called A Great Awakening. And this film, Pastor Greg, is really, I think we could say it's a mirror of our own mission statement. Wouldn't you agree?
1: That's right, Dave. Our mission statement is knowing him and making him known. And God called a young evangelist, George Whitfield, to speak in his country and then to come and speak in what would eventually become the United States of America. He was a very bold preacher. He was someone who understood the power of the gospel, and he called people, as our Lord did, to be born again. And let's just say that it didn't play well in a lot of the more formal churches of the United Kingdom. In fact, he was banned from preaching in many of them, so that drove him out into open-air preaching, where he would preach in the fields and the coal mines and wherever people were. And the result was he had a powerful nationwide ministry, and then he came to America. And his preaching resulted in what we call the First Great Awakening. So in the United States, we've had four spiritual revivals. The first one with George Whitfield, the most recent one being the Jesus Revolution. So in the Jesus Revolution, we saw what God did in the 1970s. Now you're going to find out some of the things the Lord did in the 1770s, another great spiritual awakening. And it's all captured in this amazing new film called A Great Awakening. I love this film. It has tremendous performances by the actors, beautifully written and directed. The musical score is outstanding, and it's going to move you deeply. This is something you could watch with your whole family, and you're going to love it, and you're going to watch it again and again, and you're going to invite neighbors as well. When it was released initially in theaters, they had to extend its theatrical run because the word of mouth was so strong. Well, now you can have your own copy of A Great Awakening, and we'll send it to you for your gift of any size. Now, what that means is whatever you send will, in return, say thanks to you and rush you your copy of A Great Awakening.

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4: With SRN News, I'm Keith Peters in Washington. President Trump says he's expanding a voluntary pledge aimed at protecting consumers against higher utility bills from AI data centers.
5: The American innovators and consumers thrive to win together because we're insisting that AI data centers and big tech companies pay their own way, and that's what they're doing, and they're happy to do it because this way they're going to be able to function and function brilliantly. They're going to have a lot of electricity left over, and they'll put that into the grid, so we'll actually end up with more electricity. The rates are going to go down.
4: Trump initially announced the pledge with tech companies in March, but voters remain concerned about affordability and competition for resources. A recent analysis shows increased electricity demand could raise utility bills by 15% to 40% by the year 2030. We hear the latest on Tropical Storm Bertha.
6: Tropical Storm Bertha made a second landfall near the Texas-Louisiana state line after grazing southern Louisiana in a slow crawl that triggered heavy surf and flooding along the Gulf Coast. Forecasters say more flooding is possible as heavy rain continues. As Bertha moved inland northeast of Galveston, Texas, maximum sustained winds dropped to 40 miles per hour. More weakening is expected. Senior hurricane specialist at the National Weather Service, Jack Bevan.
7: We are not anticipating much in the way of strengthening, as the upper level winds are not really favorable for the storm to get any stronger.
6: I'm Lisa Dwyer.
4: The U.S. military announced Thursday they're conducting their 13th night of strikes against Iran as clashes escalate over shipping routes. On Wall Street, the Dow down by 506 points, the S&P 500 lower by 90. This is SRN News.
8: Today's good news verse from your network of praise is 1 John 4:16. 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
13: We have a capacity to love, to be kind toward others, whether they're kind to us or not. And oftentimes we'll be criticized, abused, falsely accused, whatever it might be. What is our response to be? Well, humanly speaking, we want to respond the way the world speaks, the way the world responds. But love, that is because I have God loving on the inside of me. It doesn't make any difference what someone says to us, about us, or does to us. We have the response, and we can respond in kindness.
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3: They often give you one when you check into some sprawling motel complex or a big theme park or a large convention facility. It's a map of the place. And for the directionally challenged, like me, there's one important thing I look for in that map. It's that X and those very helpful words, "You are here." See, you're not helping me very much by just giving me a drawing of where everything is. In order for me to use that to get where I want to go, I need that one fundamental piece of information. Where am I right now? Well, I'm Ron Hutchcraft, and I want to have a word with you today about a real God wants the real you. It is important to know exactly where you are when you're trying to get to a destination and when you're trying to get to God especially. In fact, the failure to talk to God about where you really are may explain why He seems a little farther away than He once did, a little less real than He once did. Hebrews 4:16 is God's powerful invitation to come boldly to His throne of grace so that we may receive mercy and find grace to help us in our time of need. The verses that precede this promise of God's total availability have to do with our total honesty. Hebrews 4, beginning of verse 12, our word for today from the Word of God, and begins by saying that God's Word is sharper than any double-edged sword. In other words, it opens up our soul surgically and exposes what's really inside. Verse 13 goes on to say, nothing in all creation is hidden from God's sight. Everything is uncovered and laid bare before the eyes of Him to whom we must give account. So you might as well come to God totally unmasked, because there's nothing He doesn't know about you. Now, if you talk to Him about how you're honestly feeling, He's not going to say, "Oh, you're kidding? Really? I didn't know that." No, it's understandable why you might not tell other people how you're really feeling. They might think less of you. But God already knows, and there's nothing you can do to make God love you more or love you less. In fact, these words go on to remind us, we do not have a high priest who is unable to sympathize with our weaknesses. We have one who has been tempted in every way, just as we are, yet without sin. Let us then approach the throne of grace with confidence. Why? Because God already knows all about us, and because we are coming to the Father through a Savior who has felt all the feelings of being human. You might say, "Well, God already knows. Why do I need to tell Him?" So you can open up that part of your heart and your life to His cleansing and His restoring and His healing. He only goes where He's invited. Maybe you've been saying, "Well, God doesn't seem real to me right now." Well, maybe He's saying the same thing to you. You're coming to Him all religious and all together and all dressed up. If God doesn't seem real to you, maybe it's because you're not being real with Him. You aren't starting where you really are. You come as you think you're supposed to be. Tell it all to your Lord. Tell Him where you're hurting. Tell Him where you're afraid. Tell Him where you're doubting. Tell Him where you're giving up, where you're angry, where you can't forgive, where you can't fight anymore, where you're desperate for love. Tell Him when you're spiritually flat. See, He already knows, but He's waiting for you to open up that part of you so He can bring in His mercy and His grace and His love. Your spiritual drifting, your distance from God, your unnecessary pain, maybe because you've been coming to God without the real you. You need to get your map out and mark where you are right now. And then your Lord will take you from there to where you need to be. When Jesus says, "If you will open the door, I will come in," He invites us to come just as we are, with a lifetime of sin and doubt that he died to pay for on a cross, and then prove that he could give us eternal life by walking out of his grave under his own power. If you've never begun a relationship with him, let today be the day. You want to know how? Check out our website, anewstory.com. There's an old hymn that expresses this very well. The only way to come to him, it says, just as I am, without one plea, but that thy blood was shed for me, and that thou bidst me come to thee. O Lamb of God, I come.
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0: With the kingdom, won't he do it? Pressure. Some of us know this story well. These three God-fearing men refused to worship King Nebuchadnezzar's false gods and idols. In a rage, he sends for them and orders a public display of force and submission over these negligent subjects. In a public spectacle, he superheats a furnace that exterminates those who dare to approach. The fierceness of his anger is on display for all to see. King Nebuchadnezzar's plans are foiled. Instead of this moment becoming a display of his power, it's a display of God's power. Shadrach, Meshach, and Abednego are saved by their faith in a higher power to whom they willingly submit. In God's care, they put their faith and future, and as a result, God is glorified and they are saved. Trust God with all you have tonight. Let him save you when you cannot save yourself. If you need help with that, please call 1-888-NEED-HIM. That's 1-888-NEED-HIM.
1: Missed trains, missed phone calls, missed chances. Most of us know what it's like to be just a little too late and how it feels when the moment's gone. Some windows don't stay open forever. Hi, I'm Bernie Diamond and welcome again to Fresh. In 1986, Halley's Comet passed close enough to the Earth to be visible to the naked eye. Crowds gathered, people camped out, but most said, maybe next time. Yeah, okay, but the next time wouldn't be until 2061. A moment came and went. For most, it was a once-in-a-lifetime chance, but for whatever reason, they missed it. Full stop, end of story. Okay, no big deal, you might be thinking to yourself. Agreed. But what if you missed your once-in-a-lifetime opportunity to alter the course of your eternity forever and ever without end? That'd be a tragedy of epic proportions, wouldn't you say? Isaiah chapter 55, verse 6. So you should look for the Lord before it's too late. You should call to him now while he is near. God isn't hiding. He's not playing games. He's here right now. But through the prophet Isaiah, he's giving us a clear and present warning. Seek him now while you still can. Because life has windows, moments, seasons. And when your heart stirs, when something in you knows that it's time to reach out to God, that's not random. That's him drawing you near. Don't brush it off. Don't say, I'll deal with that later. Later isn't promised. The call here isn't complicated. It's not clean yourself up or figure everything out. It's simple. Call to him. Search for Jesus while he's still near. Because when he shows up in your story, absolutely the wrong response is no response. The window's open. Don't miss it. That's God's word, fresh for you today. Absolutely. And don't forget, there is such power in God's word. So if you'd like to go a bit deeper, you can receive these fresh devotional messages every day. 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They're completely free. It's really quite amazing how God will speak into your life through his word. Again, that web address is freshdevotional.org.
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1: With SRN News, I'm Jason Walker. After a judge sharply criticized the Justice Department, the Trump team has withdrawn subpoenas against three New York Times reporters.
2: Those subpoenas had sought testimony from those reporters in front of a grand jury as the government investigates what it says are leaks about the safety and security measures on Air Force One. President Donald Trump recently began using a Qatari-donated jet, a Boeing 747, that the Times reported lacks certain safety features, including anti-missile defenses. The government reached its decision to withdraw the subpoenas at a hearing where Judge Arun Subramanian criticized the Justice Department's decision-making. The judge said that rules and legal precedents require other investigative steps before seeking subpoenas.
1: That is correspondent Michael Cisak reporting. Tense moments in a New York courtroom.
3: Salman Rushdie sat across a New York courtroom from its convicted attacker, Hadi Mattar, at Mattar's federal terrorism trial, telling jurors about the ambush that nearly killed him, blinding him in one eye, in the 2022 attack at a cultural center where Rushdie was scheduled to speak about threats to writers and artists. Mattar is currently serving a 25-year state prison sentence for his attempted murder charge conviction in the federal terrorism trial. Prosecutors say Mattar was acting on an Iranian leader's 1989 call for Rushdie's death because of Rushdie's novel, The Satanic Verses. I'm Lisa Dwyer.
1: Tensions have been rising in Madison, Wisconsin. It began with the police shooting death of a homeless man who was armed with a knife, as cell phone video of that shooting has begun now to circulate on social media. Police urging people to remain calm pending an independent state probe. This is SRN News.
4: Good evening, and thank you for listening to your network of praise. It is time once again for an evening devotion from Billy Graham's book, Peace for Each Day. Tonight's reading is found in John 17, verse 1. Jesus spoke these words, lifted up his eyes to heaven, and said, Father, the hour has come. Glorify your Son, that your Son also may glorify you. Jesus said that his temple was a house of prayer. From Matthew 21:13. I wonder what would happen in our churches and in our hearts if we were to begin each day praying as Jesus modeled in John 17. We humans were fashioned in the beginning to live a life of prayer, because prayer is fellowship with God. But sin erected a barrier between us and God. Our sin caused this great gap, but God provided His Son as our mediator. We can know Him through reading His Word and praying to Him in His name and according to His will. With God, nothing is impossible. He knows what we cannot understand. So you must not put your will above God's will. Do not dictate to God, and do not expect an immediate answer, because He withholds His answers at times to grow our faith. Learn the difficult lesson of praying, as the Son of God Himself prayed in Gethsemane, Not my will, but thine be done. Luke 22:42. And that is your evening devotion from Billy Graham's book, Peace for Each Day. Thank you for listening, and I hope you have a wonderful evening.
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Rachel Lampa and Andrew Rip, Somebody to You. I'm Lois Ramberger, nighttime hostess, right here from your Network of Praise on this Thursday night, July 23rd. Thank you for tuning in tonight. But he was pierced for our offenses. He was crushed for our wrongdoings. All of us, like sheep, have gone astray. Each of us has turned to his own way. But the Lord has caused the wrongdoing of us all to fall on him. Isaiah 53:5-6. 1,000 times we are messengers.

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3: 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You may never know this side of heaven who you're impacting for eternity. 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

0: perfectly.
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2: 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Psalm 139 contains great mysteries. Our unique and individual creation is the result of God knitting, weaving us in our mother's womb. 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Weaving requires a pattern of attachment, interlacing threads. One side looks different from the other. Sometimes we see our messy side. God sees His ultimate design and pronounces us wonderful. The mystery continues. He already has written and published the book of your life. 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We are on assignment, selected for a purpose, appointed and therefore equipped for each day. The worldview that we can find it within ourselves to accomplish great things doesn't work. The knowledge that it is God who created us and is working within us, that's great affirmation.
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Natalie Grant and Corey Asbury, you will be found. Every one of us has a good reason to feel guilt. Not one of us does everything right. We hurt other people. We act selfishly. Often, the unkindest things we say and do are to the people we love the most. Just like you can't hide your sins from God, you can't hide your guilt from Him either. Not only that, but when you try to cover up your guilty feelings, they start to eat at you from the inside. Only one thing works to get rid of guilt. Confess your sins and trust in God's forgiveness. Worthy of it all, C.C. 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
3: Some of the best conversations happen around a table outside. Paper plates, melting ice, somebody waving away a mosquito and finishing a sentence anyway. Nobody trying to impress anybody. Just people being honest. There's something good about that. Because a lot of us carry around the idea that we have to clean ourselves up before we come to God. Better attitude, better habits, better spiritual resume. But Jesus never waited for polished people. He met people in ordinary places, at tables, on roads, by the water, in homes full of interruptions and imperfect people. That still matters now. Maybe the reason you felt far from God isn't that He moved. Maybe you started believing you had to become someone else before He'd meet with you. He's not asking for a performance. He's asking for honesty, a real prayer, a real need, a heart that says, Lord, I need you. That's enough to begin. It always has been. Your network of praise.
4: To get rid of guilt, we need to confess our sins and trust in God's forgiveness. Confession simply means to agree with God. You're right, God. I was wrong. Everything you're going to do wrong, including the stuff you're going to do tomorrow, next week, 10 years from now, has already been paid for. That is the goodness of God. Jesus took all your guilt on Himself. He now gives you His goodness, His righteousness. This is the most basic, fundamental truth of the Bible. Your broken soul becomes whole again in Him. He does. Brandon Heath.

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Because a happy family is better than an unhappy one. That's why. Everything's gonna be all right. Your network of praise.

Citizen Way Bulletproof. The Bible says in Isaiah 53:5-6, that he was pierced for our offenses. He was crushed for our wrongdoings. All of us, like sheep, have gone astray. Each one of us has turned his own way, but the Lord has caused the wrongdoing of us all to fall on him. If you don't feel forgiven, it means you don't fully understand God's goodness. When Jesus died, he covered all your sins, threw them into the deepest part of the sea, and put up a no fishing sign. Confess your sin to God, and because he forgives and forgets your sin, you have no need to drag it out again. Here's Mercy, Matt Redman.

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3: At SRN News, I'm Jason Walker. For the 13th consecutive night, United States Armed Forces conducting more strikes against Iran. Meanwhile, on Capitol Hill, the House voting to rebuke the Trump team on its Iran policy. But Foreign Affairs Committee Chair, Florida Republican Brian Mast, says the Democrats who are criticizing the war are simply disrespecting the 18 young troops who died fighting there.
4: To belittle this mission is to belittle and demean the very service these members gave their life for. Their sacrifice was not meaningless. This operation is bringing a reckoning for the hundreds of times Iran has attacked and killed people of the United States of America.
3: Senate GOP rejecting a similar effort just hours later as the Democrats could not muster the needed support to advance another anti-war measure. Trump administration is unveiling double-digit tariffs once again, this time

0: on several dozen countries.
1: President Trump is citing human rights abuses to impose new tariffs of 10 to 12.5% on products from 60 countries, citing their failure to enforce an import ban on goods produced with forced labor. The announcement came just as the 150-day clock runs out on temporary 10% levies he imposed after the Supreme Court struck down his larger tariffs from February. Under Section 301 of the 1974 Trade Act, the president is permitted to impose such taxes. A statement from U.S. Trade Representative Jameson Greer says the action will begin to correct what is both a human rights abuse and distortive trade practice. Jennifer King, Washington.
0: And this is SRN News.
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the trenches. But how are we gonna love our enemies when we can't even love our friends? We build walls.

Karian, honestly, we just need Jesus. The answer to your guilt is not to hide it, it's to confess what you've done. The Bible says, if we confess our sins, he is faithful and just to forgive us our sins and to cleanse us from all unrighteousness. 1 John 1:9. It also says that you cannot earn your way into heaven. It is by grace you've been saved through faith. And this is not from yourselves. It is a gift of God, not by works, so that no one can boast. Ephesians 2:8-9. If you're ready to confess your sins and to trust Jesus with your life, start with a prayer similar to this. Dear God, I know I'm a sinner, and I ask for your forgiveness. I believe Jesus Christ is your Son. I believe that he died for my sin, and that you raised him to life. Jesus, I want to trust you as my Savior and follow you as Lord from this day forward. I accept your free gift of salvation. Guide my life and help me to do your will. In Jesus' name I pray. Amen. For further help, 1-888-NEED-HIM. That's 1-888-NEED-HIM. That's who I praise, Brandon Lake.

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0: for you.
1: Chandler Moore, God, I'm just grateful. You think you know Earth? Let's learn about Alaska. Alaska is a non-contiguous U.S. state of the northwest extremity of North America, part of the western United States region. It is one of the two non-contiguous U.S. states alongside Hawaii. Alaska is also considered to be the northernmost, westernmost, and easternmost state in the United States. The Aleutian Islands cross the 180th meridian into the eastern hemisphere. It borders the Canadian territory of Yukon and the province of British Columbia to the east. It shares a western maritime border in the Bering Strait with Russia's Chukotka Autonomous Okrug. The Chukchi and the Beaufort Seas of the Arctic Ocean lie to the north, and the Pacific Ocean lies to the south. That's Alaska.

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2: But if you didn't hear us speak, you wouldn't even know we were around, would you? Eh? If you didn't hear us talk, you know what? We live among you. You don't even know. Look to your left. Look to your right. There could be a Canadian sitting right there. And you'd never know. Go ahead, smell. Take a little sniff. Is there a faint smell of Canadian bacon and maple syrup? Why is it so important that it's called Canadian bacon? It holds onto its citizenship, right? Ever since the British North American Act, 1867, bacon has been able to vote.
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Matthew West, Truth Be Told. Another Daily Vacation Bible School just ahead, Monday through Friday, July 27th through July 31st in Plains, Montana. 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Here's Demon, sung by Josiah Queens. Oh.

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2: Hi, I'm Todd Nettleton, and this is the Voice of the Martyrs Radio. In Iran, Hussein was leading a Bible study when police raided the apartment. Officers searched everywhere, yet miraculously, they missed 500 Bibles sitting in one of the bedrooms. They arrested Hussein for leading the meeting. On death row, Hussein was welcomed into gang leadership on the first night. Later, in court, the judge personally filled out Hussein's appeal document and told him not to worry. When asked about possible future arrests, Hussein smiled. "They will either kill me or there will be another miraculous event," he said. Pray for believers in Iran. May their faith and endurance never waver.
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Ganigoki Masterpiece, Generational Sin, It Doesn't Have to Define You. 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
2: With SRN News, I'm Jason Walker. New poll, now giving a little bit of an early glimpse into how Democratic voters in New Hampshire are feeling concerning potential party candidates in the 2028 presidential race.
3: The new University of New Hampshire Granite State poll surveys likely Democrat voters. It shows New York Congresswoman AOC Alexandria Ocasio-Cortez at the top with 22% of the vote. Former Transportation Secretary Pete Buttigieg close behind at 21%. Arizona Senator Mark Kelly coming in at 9% in third place. And then there's California Governor Gavin Newsom at 8%. Below him, Bernie Sanders at 6%, and dead last is former Vice President Kamala Harris, getting only 5% support.
2: That is correspondent Laura Winters reporting. A key Republican lawmaker says he believes special counsel Jack Smith may have made false statements to Congress while testifying about the investigation of President Trump. Bernie Bennett has more.
4: Ohio Republican Jim Jordan, chairman of the House Judiciary Committee, referred Smith to the Justice Department for possible prosecution related to closed-door testimony about whether he had obtained records of lawmakers while investigating President Trump's investigation of the 2020 presidential election. The referral, sent Wednesday, centers on the December 2025 exchange in which Smith asked about subpoenas that prosecutors had issued for the toll records of some Republican lawmakers as part of the investigation. Bernie Bennett in Washington.
2: A somewhat unusual move in the world of professional sports. An investment group that includes former Dallas Mavericks owner Mark Cuban has purchased a minority stake in the Athletics in anticipation of their move to Las Vegas in 2028. The announcement by Harbinger Sports Group did not say what percentage of the Athletics had been acquired. SRN News.
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Lauren Daigle, these are the days. 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Somebody prayed, Crowder.

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0: Pachalaitan, meet me in the valley. Earlier we spoke of Alaska way up north. Well, let's learn about Antarctica. It's Earth's southernmost and least populated continent, situated almost entirely south of the Antarctic Circle and surrounded by the Southern Ocean, the Antarctic Ocean. It contains the geographic South Pole. Antarctica is, on average, the coldest, driest, and windiest of the continents, and it has the highest average elevation.
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1: 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And sometimes distrust is the wisest choice to make. 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And, you know, I make mistakes, you make mistakes. But there's a big difference between a mistake where someone breaks your trust and it was a mistake that they broke it, and they repent for it, and, you know, they say they're sorry, and then they commit to not doing that again, and they also want to walk through the repair process. There's a big difference between that I just described, a mistake, and a repeated pattern of behavior.
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Andrew Rip, for the love of God. Ever doubt that God loves you? Sometimes our brokenness can make us believe that there's no way God could ever forgive us or love us unconditionally. Paul wrote in Romans 8:38-39 that neither death nor life, neither angels nor demons, neither the present nor the future, nor any powers, neither height nor depth, nor anything else in all creation will be able to separate us from the love of God that is in Christ Jesus our Lord. Romans 8:38-39. Washed, Elevation Rhythm.

0: Worship? Welcome. I'm gonna set my world on fire. So watch me burn. You belong here. Your network of praise.
1: When suffering lasts longer than you expected, what happens to your faith? I'm Bonnie Sala with Reset. A woman started a small business to support her children. She worked hard, prayed over it, trusted God. But months passed and customers were few. Bills piled up. She began to wonder quietly, did I do something wrong? Or is faith not what I thought it was? Many of us have been taught that faith leads to quick breakthrough, and that if we believe enough, pray enough, give enough, our struggles will disappear. But Scripture doesn't say this. The Bible book of James was a letter written to believers who were isolated and suffering. It contains encouragement for when troubles come your way, not if. Trials are not evidence of failure. God says they're the place where something deeper is formed within us. It's called endurance. Even Jesus, God's own son, suffered. Scripture says that Jesus learned obedience through suffering, not because he lacked anything, but because he willingly entered fully into our human experience. He experienced the same struggles that you do. And because of that, the Bible reminds you that you have a God who understands your weakness completely. Real faith isn't proven by how quickly our problems end. Real faith is revealed in how we continue to believe what God promises when problems linger. Endurance forms when you return again and again to a God who is present with you in the pain, not just waiting on the other side of it. If you're in a long, difficult season, your faith isn't failing. Keep returning to the God who is with you. You can trust Him to grow endurance in your life. I'm Bonnie Sala, ready to grow your faith? 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
3: With SRN News, I'm Jason Walker. The president sending a clear message to lawmakers.
4: The White House says President Trump wants Congress to pick up the pace on the SAVE Act.
5: His patience is running out. He wants to see as much of the Save America passed as possible by the August recess. He knows that's what the American people want to see passed.
4: The SAVE Act would require proof of U.S. citizenship to register to vote. Willie Nelson, the White House.
3: Well, the White House Correspondents Association ready for a second try at its annual press gala coming up Friday night. Now, the original event, of course, in April was cut short when a gunman opened fire. More from Laura Winters.
6: President Trump is scheduled to attend the White House Correspondents' Dinner at the Waldorf Astoria in Washington, D.C., with significantly enhanced safety measures and new access procedures. There will be a lot more security on hand than there was at the original dinner at the Washington Hilton when an armed man stormed security, then fired shots in a reported attempt to assassinate the president and members of his cabinet.
3: Minnesota man who killed Democratic lawmaker Melissa Hortman and her husband has been sentenced to life in prison. More on the story from correspondent Lisa Dwyer.
7: Vance Belter went to Hortman's home wearing a tactical uniform and mask about 3:30 in the morning on June 14, 2025. He rang the doorbell while shouting he was a police officer doing a welfare check. Belter shot and killed Melissa and Mark and also a family dog. Belter was sentenced to two life terms plus 40 years after earlier pleading guilty to avoid the death penalty. Survivors of the attack spoke of enduring trauma, but say Belter failed to eliminate Melissa Hortman's spirit and legacy. I'm Lisa Dwyer.
3: Well, the police shooting death of a homeless man who had a knife, sending tensions rising in Madison, Wisconsin, as cell phone video of the shooting has circulated on social media. This is SRN News.
8: Today's good news verse from your network of praise is Romans chapter 6, 3 through 4. Do you not know that all of us who have been baptized into Christ Jesus were baptized into his death? 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

0: Micah Tyler, amen. Good morning, I'm Lois Bramberg, your nighttime hostess right here from your Neptical Praise. Today is Friday, July 24th. Thanks for joining me. I hope your day will be wonderful. Beloved, I beg you as sojourners and pilgrims, abstain from fleshly lusts which war against the soul. 1 Peter 2:11.
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5: Psalm 46, verse 10. Be still and know that I am God. I will be honored by every nation. I will be honored throughout the world. History has confirmed this verse time and time again. A verse that is eternally true. When life gets hectic, pause, take a moment, be reminded. Everything will be okay. God is in control.
4: Back to the Bible.
5: 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Songs of praise.

0: You're gonna make mistakes. He doesn't expect you to be perfect. He's the perfect one. He just picks us up. When we get going.
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0: With the kingdom, rescue me. Pastor Greg Laurie told this story. It's a strange story. It was in the news. It's about a plumber who was called in to unclog a drain. He had one of those snake-like devices that runs down into a drain and keeps running until the drain is cleaned out. This time, the snake did a strange thing. It went outside of the house through an open vent and into the house next door. Then it went down through a vent, came out, and grabbed a 10-year-old girl who was playing in her yard. Fortunately, her little brother cried out, and the plumber stopped the device. The fire department had to use cable cutters to set the girl free. Sin can be that way. You never know where it's going to go. When we commit a sinful act, we do not realize the repercussions that can take place and other lives that can be impacted by it.
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2: A new report by the Restoration of America Foundation estimates that more than 328,000 abortion pills have been shipped from states with so-called abortion shield laws into states that otherwise protect unborn children. The report shows that mail-order abortion has become the primary method of bypassing pro-life laws enacted after the Dobbs decision. This should concern everyone, regardless of what state they live in. Mail order abortion kills babies. It eliminates in-person medical oversight. It increases the risk of forced abortion and undermines the ability of states to enforce laws enacted by their citizens. If pro-abortion states can send these deadly drugs in the mail, it means that they are setting abortion policy for the entire country.
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2: We forge the links of small, compromising actions, and before we know it, a mighty chain is wound around us, and we are hopeless. Sometimes we walk into trials of our own making because they are a direct result of our own selfishness, or pride, or greed, or lust. Then when this happens, and we reap the results of our sin, we get angry at God. But James says, "Let no one say when he is tempted, 'I am tempted by God,' for God cannot be tempted by evil, nor does he himself tempt anyone. But each one is tempted when he is drawn away by his own desires and enticed. Then, when desire is conceived, it gives birth to sin, and sin, when it is full grown, brings forth death." James 1, verses 13, 14, and 15. Father, let it be. Sidewalk Prophets.

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2: With SRN News, I'm Jason Walker. Tense moments in a courtroom in New York.
3: Salman Rushdie sat across a New York courtroom from his convicted attacker, Hadi Mattar, at Mattar's federal terrorism trial, telling jurors about the ambush that nearly killed him, blinding him in one eye, in the 2022 attack at a cultural center where Rushdie was scheduled to speak about threats to writers and artists. Mattar is currently serving a 25-year state prison sentence for his attempted murder charge conviction. In the federal terrorism trial, prosecutors say Mattar was acting on an Iranian leader's 1989 call for Rushdie's death because of Rushdie's novel, The Satanic Verses. I'm Lisa Dwyer.
2: After a judge sharply criticized the Justice Department, the Trump administration has withdrawn subpoenas against three New York Times reporters.
4: Those subpoenas had sought testimony from those reporters in front of a grand jury as the government investigates what it says are leaks about the safety and security measures on Air Force One. President Donald Trump recently began using a Qatari-donated jet, a Boeing 747, that the Times reported lacks certain safety features, including anti-missile defenses. The government reached its decision to withdraw the subpoenas at a hearing where Judge Arun Subramanian criticized the Justice Department's decision-making. The judge said that rules and legal precedents require other investigative steps before seeking subpoenas.
2: That is correspondent Michael Cisak reporting. President Trump is having governors as well as electricity companies pledging now to aim at shielding consumers from higher utility bills because of data centers. The move highlights the controversy surrounding the AI development process. This is SRN News.
5: Today's good news verse from your network of praise is Romans chapter 6, 3 through 4. Do you not know that all of us who have been baptized into Christ Jesus were baptized into his death? We were buried, therefore, with him by baptism into death, in order that just as Christ was raised from the dead by the glory of the Father, we too might walk in newness of life.
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1: 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The bare facts about good health. Imagine lying around, not just for days on end, but for months. And while lounging, the months away, you get leaner and more muscular. The bear's lifestyle sounds like a couch potato's dream. Such a lifestyle would cause our bones to become weak and smaller and make the calcium level in our blood high enough to kill us. Apart from losing bone, we would also lose muscle and gain fat lying around all day. We all know what happens to couch potatoes, but bears, they are different.
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0: Peter Burton, where would I be? Scientists have been puzzled to learn that bears do not suffer bone loss and do not lose muscle during their winter rests. They don't really sleep all winter, but they do rest a lot. Moreover, they don't eat, drink, or use the bathroom all winter, a routine that would kill most creatures in less than a week. Researchers believe that they found the chemical in a bear's blood that prevents bone loss during long inactivity. The chemical is under study for possible use in treating human osteosclerosis.
1: This is Max McLean. What does baptism symbolize? Listen to the Bible from 1 Peter 3. For Christ died for sins once for all, the righteous for the unrighteous, to bring you to God. He was put to death in the body, but made alive by the Spirit, through whom also he went and preached to the spirits in prison who disobeyed long ago when God waited patiently in the days of Noah while the ark was being built. In it, only a few people, eight in all, were saved through water, and this water symbolizes baptism that now saves you also, not the removal of dirt from the body, but the pledge of a good conscience toward God. It saves you by the resurrection of Jesus Christ. From 1 Peter 3, listen to the Bible. It's great for the soul.
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0: true worshipers worship the Father in spirit and in truth. Worship Him sincerely, honestly. Worship Him
1: 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Oh, God is an awesome God. 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
2: Receipts are funny. 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Some stuff them in a wallet. 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
3: During hibernation, bears avoid bathroom visits by chemically changing their own wastes back into proteins. The fact that scientists study how things in the creation work to improve how we do things is a tribute to the workmanship of the Creator, even if scientists refuse to believe His existence and activity. Ephesians 2:10. For we are His workmanship, created in Christ Jesus unto good works, which God hath beforehand ordained, that we should walk in them. Dear Father, give strength and wisdom to those who study how You have made the creation to improve how we do things, not only for our earthly benefit, but also that, seeing Your hand, they would come to You through Jesus Christ. In His name, amen. That from Creation Moments. Breathe on it, Torrin Wells.

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1: Wow, that's pretty.
0: But
1: is that dangerous?
0: Not.
1: No.
2: No.
0: An actual.
1: Whoa, look at that.
0: Babysitter.
1: See what happened?
0: Just to be clear. 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

0: over shipping routes. In the meantime, on Capitol Hill, the House voted to rebuke the Trump team on its Iran policy, but Foreign Affairs Committee Chair, Florida Republican Brian Mast, says the Democrats who are criticizing the war are disrespecting the 18 young men and women who have given their lives for our country.
1: To belittle this mission is to belittle and demean the very service these members gave their life for. Their sacrifice was not meaningless. This operation is bringing a reckoning for the hundreds of times Iran has attacked and killed people of the United States of America.
0: Now, the Senate GOP rejected a similar effort hours later as Democrats couldn't muster the needed support to advance another anti-war measure. The Trump administration is unveiling double-digit tariffs on what amounts to dozens of countries.
2: President Trump is citing human rights abuses to impose new tariffs of 10 to 12.5% on products from 60 countries, citing their failure to enforce an import ban on goods produced with forced labor. The announcement came just as the 150-day clock runs out on temporary 10% levies he imposed after the Supreme Court struck down his larger tariffs from February. Under Section 301 of the 1974 Trade Act, the president is permitted to impose such taxes. A statement from U.S. Trade Representative Jamison Greer says the action will begin to correct what is both a human rights abuse and distortive trade practice. Jennifer King, Washington.
0: And this is SRN News.
3: 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Do you not know that all of us who have been baptized into Christ Jesus were baptized into his death? We were buried, therefore, with him by baptism into death, in order that just as Christ was raised from the dead by the glory of the Father, we too might walk in newness of life.
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0: From the Mac and Zach Williams, Cornerstone. Ah, Lord God, behold, you have made the heavens and the earth by your great power. There is nothing too hard for you. Jeremiah 32:17. Are there some things God cannot do? The answer may surprise you. Yes, there are some things that God can't do.
1: Your faith used to feel rock solid. 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

0: Elevation worship, alleluia. There are some things that God can't do. God cannot, for instance, tell a lie or go back on his promises. Neither can he do something evil or have an impure thought. God cannot do anything that is contrary to his basic character. God is not some vague force like gravity or electricity. He's a person. He is holy and perfect in his character.
1: One of the things I didn't understand when we got married is you wanted and needed me to say I love you rather than just show you.
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1: And one of the things I got wrong is I thought you're a confident woman. You know how much I love you. I show it to you all the time. But you really needed me to say it.
2: Well, not need like a needy person, but it makes me feel good. It makes me feel like, oh, he really means it.
1: I mean, when I told you you look beautiful and I appreciated you, you always said, no, you don't. And I thought you were kidding. But you really weren't sure. And the words were powerful and they needed to be said.
2: And every wife needs to say it. Why wouldn't we? It's just a great reminder. I'm with you. I see you. I love you.
1: So today's your day. Say it.
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4: Not only is God perfect, but he's also absolutely sovereign and all-powerful. 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He has healed the sick, opened barren wombs, robbed the grave of its power. He gives joy in the midst of mourning and provides peace in the midst of chaos. Nothing is too difficult for him. Faith, hope, love. We are messengers.

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0: A military base housing American troops in the northern Iraqi city of Erbil. So far, there's been no information on any possible casualties. Interesting poll has been released, giving an early glimpse into the 28 presidential race.
1: The new University of New Hampshire Granite State poll surveys likely Democrat voters. It shows New York Congresswoman AOC Alexandria Ocasio-Cortez at the top with 22% of the vote. Former Transportation Secretary Pete Buttigieg close behind at 21%. Arizona Senator Mark Kelly coming in at 9% in third place. And then there's California Governor Gavin Newsom at 8%. Below him, Bernie Sanders at 6%. And dead last is former Vice President Kamala Harris, getting only 5% support.
0: That is correspondent Laura Winters. A key Republican lawmaker believes that special counsel Jack Smith may have made false statements to Congress while testifying about his investigation of President Trump.
2: Ohio Republican Jim Jordan, chairman of the House Judiciary Committee, referred Smith to the Justice Department for possible prosecution related to closed-door testimony about whether he had obtained records of lawmakers while investigating President Trump's investigation of the 2020 presidential election. The referral, sent Wednesday, centers on the December 2025 exchange in which Smith asked about subpoenas that prosecutors had issued for the toll records of some Republican lawmakers as part of the investigation. Bernie Bennett in Washington.
0: Now, Canadian Prime Minister Mark Carney says his country will continue to negotiate a new trade deal with Washington, but the country is willing to respond and should new threat and tariffs come into effect. The new tariffs announced by President Trump are slated to start August 19th. This is SRN News.
3: 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Do you not know that all of us who have been baptized into Christ Jesus were baptized into his death? We were buried, therefore, with him by baptism into death, in order that just as Christ was raised from the dead by the glory of the Father, we too might walk in newness of life.
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0: Caleb and John finished. Good morning, I'm Lois Ramberg with weather information for your network of praise. Today is Friday, July 24th. Hot, dry, and windy conditions will take center stage today and tomorrow under strengthening southwesterly flows aloft. The combination of gusty winds and low relative humidity will drive near critical fire weather conditions. For the extended outlook, a southwesterly flow aloft will persist Sunday through much of next week, maintaining hot and mostly dry conditions alongside typical afternoon gusty westerly winds. Monsoonal moisture will remain predominantly suppressed to the south, limiting thunderstorm potential to occasional slight possibilities.
1: I'm Ruth Kramer with Mission Network News. Discipling children in Russia has become an even more important mission. That's after Russia's government placed Child Evangelism Fellowship on its list of undesirable organizations this month. Greg Yoder with Keys for Kids Ministries.
2: This basically means they cannot function in the country.
1: The ministry's removal will leave a gap in children's discipleship at a time when Yoder says kids, teens, and families are searching for spiritual truth.
2: There's lots of fear and anxiety and depression. And again, we get back to that 414 window that 80% of kids are looking for spiritual truth, and they will find it. And we're hoping and praying that they'll find it through Christ alone.
1: Pray for partnerships in Russia that'll allow Keys for Kids devotionals to get into the hands of kids looking for God. And despite efforts to keep both parties at the table, the fragile U.S.-Iran ceasefire effectively collapsed earlier this month. David Boghossian of the Alliance for the Unreached says perceived capitulation for the U.S. only strengthens Iran's extremists, which doesn't bode well for the body of Christ.
3: What we're seeing is that after the Israeli and American strikes, there's an increase of targeting of minorities and Christians. It's as if the extremist elements are basically saying, look, we were right and you moderates are wrong. Moderation doesn't help us. We're being attacked anyway.
1: Needs grow exponentially during war. Pray for supernatural provision for believers as they serve Iran's unreached people groups.
3: Probably the greatest thing that needs to be focused on and prayed for is the development of leaders in Iran. So many leaders have been targeted and arrested. So many have had to flee the country. And so there's a constant need to raise up a new generation of leaders.
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6: 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I'd Do It Again, Andrew Ripp.

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3: With SRN News, I'm Rich Thomason in Washington. It's been a 13th night of military strikes between the U.S. and Iran.
4: They need more of the same.
5: President Trump Thursday saying while Iran is looking for a deal,
4: they're not ready yet. They got some evil intentions.
5: A short while later, U.S. Central Command announced the latest round of strikes, saying drone facilities, coastal surveillance, and other sites were targeted. Iranian state media reported explosions in the port city of Bandar Abbas, a critical hub for moving military supplies on the Strait of Hormuz, and Keshem Island, home to naval assets including drone boats that can attack vessels in the strait. But Iranian state TV's also been airing footage it says shows missile launches at U.S. allies in the region.
3: Correspondent Ben Thomas, at least seven explosions have been heard near a military base hosting American forces in northern Iraq. No further details. Additional U.S. tariffs of 10 to 12.5% to be imposed on 60 countries accused of failing to enforce a ban on goods made with forced labor. Canadian Prime Minister Mark Carney says his country continues negotiating the tariffs issue with the U.S.
6: We are united in direction and objective and purpose and seriousness about the response. We are going to support Canadian families, workers, businesses, full stop.
3: Two men, one Jewish, the other of Asian descent, are hospitalized following separate knifings in New York City near Manhattan's Upper West Side. Being investigated as a potential hate crime, the New York Post reports the assailants shouted Allahu Akbar prior to the attacks. Protests in Madison, Wisconsin, following the fatal police shooting of a homeless man. Police say the man came at officers with a knife, injuring one before the shots were fired. On Wall Street, Dow futures up 258 points. This is SRN News.
7: Today's good news verse from your network of praise is Romans chapter 6, 3 through 4. Do you not know that all of us who have been baptized into Christ Jesus were baptized into his death? We were buried, therefore, with him by baptism into death, in order that just as Christ was raised from the dead by the glory of the Father, we too might walk in newness of life.
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1: Good enough for God? 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Over 60% of young people in our churches believe good people go to heaven. 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You see, Scripture teaches that we're all sinners and our righteousness is filthy rags. We're all descended from the first man, Adam, and we've all inherited his sin nature. On our own, there's nothing we can do about our sinful state. But Jesus Christ took our penalty of death upon himself on the cross. He defeated sin and death, and he offers the free gift of eternal life to all who will believe. Good works won't earn you heaven. Salvation is only found in Christ alone.
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6: 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Who else is worthy? 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

0: its job by passing the act, so now it's time for the Senate to finally step up to the plate, adding that the Save America Act is a common-sense bill. The U.S. military not letting up on Iran, having conducted a 13th night of strikes on Iranian targets, hitting drone facilities and coastal surveillance sites, according to U.S. Central Command. Also in the Middle East,
1: at least 7 explosions have broken out near a military base hosting U.S. forces in the northern Iraqi city of Erbil. The city's in the country's semi-autonomous Kurdish region. The explosions began at around 9:30 a.m. local time on Friday, according to an Associated Press journalist in the area who heard the blasts. The journalist observed at least 4 plumes of black smoke rising into the sky from areas near or inside the base. There's been no immediate information on casualties or the cause of the explosions, and Iraqi and U.S. officials haven't immediately commented. I'm Charles Dulatesma.
0: Ukrainian President Zelensky says he has met in Kiev with representatives of Raytheon to discuss the joint production of Patriot air defense systems. The meeting follows a recent pledge by President Trump to allow Ukraine to produce this American system itself. Dozens of countries are targeted and a fresh round of U.S. tariffs, levies of anywhere from 10% to 12.5% on countries accused of failing to enforce prohibitions on slave labor. Stock futures higher this morning on Wall Street. The Dow futures are up 262 points. NASDAQ futures ahead 48 points. This is SRN News.
2: Today's good news verse from your network of praise is Romans chapter 6, 3 through 4. Do you not know that all of us who have been baptized into Christ Jesus were baptized into his death? We were buried, therefore, with him by baptism into death, in order that just as Christ was raised from the dead by the glory of the Father, we too might walk in newness of life. Let my life
3: 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She is remembered for her love for life and how she celebrated it daily. 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Let my life song
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Relate, sung by For King and Country. Where is thy sting? The death of Connie's grandmother causes her family to ponder what death means for a Christian. Connie's father ponders what death means for a non-Christian. That's tonight, shortly past 6 o'clock, right here on your Network of Praise on the next Adventures in Odyssey. Music now by Jamie McDonald, Ain't No Way.

0: You're going to make mistakes. He doesn't expect you to be perfect. He's the perfect one. He just picks us up. When we get going.
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0: Chris Tomlin, Who You Are to Me. Jesus' world was just as depraved as ours is when he promised peace. This morning on Turning Point, Dr. David Jeremiah will reveal how we can attain that peace, even in our sinful society. Wrapping up the series, Making Sense of It All, Dr. David Jeremiah will share Peace in a Distraught World this morning, first at 5:30, and then again shortly past 10 o'clock, right here on your network of praise on Turning Point. I'm Lois Framberg. Have a wonderful July 24th, Friday.
1: We love doing what we do. We love the fact we are able to play music that we love and to sing about a subject that's eternal. It's a beautiful way to live. And I just praise God that we have the story.
2: What if your calling took you places you never expected? Hi, I'm Mark Gothier with Crew and Making Your Life Count. John Schlitt of Petra says when God is leading, every stage becomes part of a bigger story.
1: God has a plan, and wherever he puts us, it's exciting. I mean, we're going to be in Finland in a couple of days. I love Finland. I hadn't been there enough, but we will now. And just we're in the Caribbean last weekend. It's fun. It's fun, but what's even more exciting is we walk on stage and we realize God's got a plan for this night. Isn't this exciting? We love doing what we do. We love the fact we are able to play music that we love and to sing about a subject that's eternal. It's a beautiful way to live. And I just praise God that we have the story.
2: From early challenges to global impact, John knew it was God's plan. And over time, he watched that calling turn into an incredible journey of sharing something eternal through music.
1: As a Christian artist, it was tough in the beginning when I first joined Petra. I mean, the beginning was a challenge, but I knew when Bob mentioned, would you like to sing for Petra? My wife and I both knew this was God's plan. And I knew, you know, so I just figured, okay, this is a challenge. This is how we get started. Okay, that's cool. It's God's plan. And then as time went on and things did start getting better, and this means work came out and it exploded. And from then on, it was an amazing ride.
2: When you trust God's plan, even the hard beginnings can lead to something amazing. Step into what he has for you at crew.org/life.
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6: 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If you're feeling isolated, call Need Him Global at 888-633-3446. 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
3: 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Her high caste Brahmin husband demanded she abandon her beliefs or face abandonment herself. Dan Maya refused. He threw her possessions outside and took a new wife. Her church family took her in. 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
6: So I met my wife at a country music bar. She just said, I'm a divorced mother of two, so if I never see you again, I completely understand. She challenged me early and often in our relationship about what I believed. I started to take a different perspective on what life was all about. Her parents were tragically killed in a tornado. She was angry, and she was willing to call out to God and ask God why and yell and scream, but never lose her faith. Everything that she's been talking to me about, this is what it looks like. There were a number of moments in my life when I felt like people didn't believe in what I was capable of doing. 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We're so grateful that God's plan was better than our plan. He's always there for me no matter what the circumstances are.
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7: When Jesus promised us peace, his world was as dangerous and depraved as ours. 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
8: You know, some of these passages we're studying are from the Old Testament, some are from the New, which illustrates the fact that both the Old and the New Testament teach us these truths of trusting in God. I know some people that read only the New Testament, they haven't got time for the Old Testament. Well, that's better than not reading the Bible at all, but you're robbing yourself of some great blessing, as we just learned as we studied the book of Job. I have this book in front of me that we're making available this month called 100 Bible Verses That Made America, written by my friend Rob Morgan. This book reminds us that again and again, specific Bible verses and crucial biblical lessons have impacted critical moments and influenced the American way of life. 100 Bible Verses That Made America is a biblical tour of American history. It's a powerful and intimate exploration of our country's founders, leaders, and seminal moments that had the foundation for this formation of our country. You will be a much better American and probably a much better Christian if you read this book. And that's why I encourage you to get your copy. It's a 350-page hardback book that you will come to many times in the future as you think about our nation, and especially during these days when we seem to be under such fire from the enemy who wants to take us down. It's our resource for the month of July. It's yours for the asking when you send your gift to Turning Point today. 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Well, we're ready for this Friday edition of Turning Point Teaching, and we're going to open our Bibles to John chapter 14 and talk about peace in a distraught world.
9: Is it possible for us to go through life with a sense of peace, with the absence of anxiety? Is it possible for us to know direction and stability in the midst of such a crazy, mixed-up world? Well, let me remind you that the world in which Jesus lived and the circumstances in which his promise to the disciples was given was not much different than the world of our today. Jesus gave these words to the disciples on the night before his death, knowing full well the cruelty and the suffering that would be his in the morning, knowing full well the trouble and the pressure and the persecution that the disciples would experience after his death. And yet Jesus said to them, "Let not your hearts be troubled, neither let them be afraid." Those words are words for today. I am grateful to the Lord for my own soul's sake that we happen to be where we are in John. Now, this promise is a promise that is embodied in much of the language which Jesus has already unfolded to his own. He has promised them that the Comforter is coming. He has promised them that there is a place for them in heaven, that he is coming to take them to that place. He has promised them that through their obedience, they can maintain their intimacy with the Lord. He has promised them all of these things, and yet, as far as we can determine, the mention of peace in the 27th verse is the first mention of that term in these last words of Jesus to his disciples. And yet, it is the reoccurrence of the theme that Jesus began this whole section with in the 14th chapter. For he says in chapter 14 and verse 1, "Let not your heart be troubled. Ye believe in God, believe also in me." And he continues that theme at the end of the 27th verse when he says again, "Let not your heart be troubled, neither let it be afraid." It is important for us to hear those words today. Some of you have troubled hearts. Jesus says to all of us, as he said to the disciples that night, "Let not your heart be troubled, neither let it be afraid." There is within the message today reason and hope that will dispel troubled hearts and fearful minds. And it is that reason and hope that we are exploring. Now, as I read this passage of Scripture, I am reminded that that is exactly how the Lord Jesus expects us to negotiate our lives if we are troubled in our spirit, if we are undone as the world is in the midst of unexplainable circumstances, then what have we to offer them when they look to us for help? If when we come to difficult situations, we say, "I don't know what to do," what difference is it for us to say that than for the unbeliever who says, "I don't know what to do"? The Christian does know what to do. For Jesus said a man ought always to pray and not ever to be disheartened or to faint. We know what to do, and we have that great verse in the Scripture that says we're to cast our burdens upon the Lord, for he cares for us. What a great testimony it would be for the Lord Jesus in our generation if the Christian people were the ones who were able not to ignore it and not to be uncompassionate and not to be lacking in feeling or concern, but to take it in the greater context of the sovereignty of God and give to the world around us that is filled with depression and despair a sense of hope, because we have come to understand what it means to live without troubled hearts and fearful spirits. I want you to turn in your Bibles with me to the 20th chapter of John's Gospel, where Jesus mentioned the word peace once again. And it's in the context of his appearing before the disciples when Thomas was absent. And we read in John chapter 20, verse 19, "Then the same day at evening, being the first day of the week, when the doors were shut where the disciples were assembled for the fear of the Jews, came Jesus, and he stood in the midst and saith unto them, 'Peace be unto you.' And when he had so said, he showed unto them his hands and his side." It is as though he would say to them, "This is the price that I paid. These are the wounds in my hands and feet and side. This is the price of your peace." Jesus is saying, "Peace be unto you," and he reveals the scars of his redemptive work. It is a reminder to all of us that the peace that Jesus is giving to us here is a peace that was purchased with the price of his own blood. It is our legacy because of the cross. He has bequeathed it to all of us. We are responsible to live in light of the great provision that God has given us in Jesus Christ as our peace. Now, the Bible teaches there are two kinds of peace. There is, first of all, the peace with God. Romans 5:1 says, therefore, being justified by faith, we have peace with God. Very simply, that is what happens to us when we come to Christ in faith believing. Before having been at enmity with God, we are now reconciled unto the Lord through the death of Jesus Christ. And Romans 5:1 says, therefore, being justified by faith, we have peace with God. When a person accepts Christ, the war with God in heaven is over. He has now made peace with his Father. But there is a vast difference between peace with God and the peace of God. And what the Lord Jesus is talking about here is the peace of God. He is saying that it is possible in the midst of traumatic circumstances to have an inward peace that gives you a stability in the midst of a vacillating society. Now, when Paul wrote to the Philippians, he spoke of that peace. He said, we're not to be filled with anxiety, but we're to let the peace of God rule and govern and be the sentinel in our hearts. And then later on, he calls that peace the peace that passeth all understanding. Men and women, if you know a Christian who has that peace ruling and reigning in his heart, you know that Paul has aptly described it. It is a peace that defies description on the part of mankind outside of Christ. I have watched as men and women of the faith have walked through the death of little children, have walked through the difficulty of tragic death in their own family, have gone through the long and serious episodes of cancer and debilitating disease, and I've watched them with a smile on their face and with hope in their heart negotiate those rough turns as a world looks at them shaking their head saying, what in the world makes those people tick? It is the peace that passeth understanding, and it is the gift of Jesus Christ to all of us as it was to his disciples on that night. Now, very quickly, some things about that peace from the 14th chapter. Notice, first of all, the context of Christ's peace. The beautiful nature of the peace which Jesus Christ gives to his own is wrapped up in the situation that surrounds his bequest. How is it that Jesus is giving this gift to his own? It is the night before his wicked and cruel execution takes place. It is in the context of a stormy, difficult, unbelievable situation in his own life. Anyone can have peace when things are going well, when all is well at home, when physical health is at its zenith, when your financial problems are not too difficult, your children are halfway behaving, and everything is going all right, you can be at peace. And there's no credit to us when we have peace in those circumstances, because even the world has a semblance of peace in circumstances like that. But when we can have peace in the midst of difficult times, then that is the testimony that God wants us to bear to this wicked world. And that is why on the night of his crucifixion, he gave this promise to his own, to help them understand that the context of this bequest was not the context of everything going well, but it was at the most devastating moment of his earthly life that he said to his disciples, I give you peace. It's my peace. I want you to have it. Some of you have heard of the contest that took place some years ago when some painters and sculptors were asked to express the concept of peace in some artistic work. Many of the renditions came back showing peaceful streams of water rushing through beautifully flowered trees, tranquil sunsets and sunrises. But the award-winning painting was the painting of a small little bird perched on the end of a branch that was hanging out over a thundering waterfall. And the concept was so wonderfully taken because here was this bird in his nest feeling quite secure while everything around him was a total chaotic picture. And that's the kind of peace that Jesus promised his disciples. He said it is possible for us, for you and for me who are Christians, to live in the midst of this crazy, mixed-up world where indiscriminate things happen, and we don't have to be blown away by those problems, but we can have a security and a peace and a confidence that comes with a knowledge that Jesus Christ is still in control. And even though it may look for a moment like everything has broken loose and there is no control in this universe, the one to whom we go in prayer is in control. And we can have peace through our relationship with him. The context of Christ's peace. Notice, secondly, the contrast of his peace. He says in verse 27 that the peace he gives is not like the peace that the world gives. He says, "Neither give I unto you as the world giveth." Now, that is a mute testimony to the fact that the world has its kind of peace that it brokers, that it sells, that it gives away. The world has a kind of peace that it offers. We talk about it often in the language of international relationships, in the language of developing relationships between large corporations. Peace is something that the world discusses. And yet Jesus says that the peace that he gives is not like the peace of the world. Let me talk for a moment with you about the kind of peace that the world gives and some of its characteristics. I think, first of all, about the peace of the world as being a kind of peace that in many respects is insincere. We could be said at this moment to be at peace with Russia. We are at least not in hostile, open war. People would look at our nations and say they are at peace, but are we at sincere peace? Is there a genuine desire on the part of them, or perhaps even on our part, for there to be genuine, warm, and positive relationships between our two nations? And of course, the answer to that is no, because philosophically we are miles apart. Our peace is simply an outward dressing that covers up the underneath boiling cauldron of strife and under the table dealing and all of that. That is the kind of picture of the world's peace. It is peace on the surface with no sincerity. The peace of the world is not only marked by insincerity, but it is marked by inability. If ever there was an illustration of that, it surely is to be found in our attempts to make peace with other nations. The agency in our land which meets to try to solve international problems, in my estimation, is one of the biggest jokes that has ever been perpetrated on mankind. It is impotent. It has no power to do anything except to take up a building and allow people to make impassioned speeches in different languages that nobody understands, nor do they intend to follow. We have all of the desire for peace, but no ability to do anything about it. That's the characteristic of the world's peace. Great speeches, great talks, great individual motivations, but absolutely powerless to pull it off. The world's peace is also marked by inadequacy. The world gives whatever it gives, scantily and grudgingly. It is never able to do what it intends to do. But the peace of Jesus Christ is not like the peace of the world. The peace which Jesus gives is marked by absolute and totally pure motivation. The peace which Jesus gives is a peace which is not only promised, but it is delivered because the one who died and gave it to us in his will has gone to the grave and has been resurrected and now lives as the executor of that will, and he carries out every detail of the legacy. And the peace of Jesus Christ is always enough. You say, "But Pastor Jeremiah, I don't have a sense of that overwhelming peace in my own life." If that's true, let me remind you that the fault is not his, but ours. We are sometimes inadequate in our ability to receive what he has provided. It is the contrast of that peace that we need to note. Now, I want you to note, thirdly, the condition of Christ's peace. Once again, we are confronted in the 14th chapter of John with the awesome truth that in order for Jesus to give us what he has promised, it was necessary for him to go back to heaven. He says in verse 28, "You have heard how I said unto you, I go away, and I come again unto you. If you loved me, you would rejoice because I said, I go unto the Father." Jesus is reminding us again that before his peace can flood our hearts, it was necessary for him to ascend back to heaven and be with the Father. And you say, "Why is that?" I personally believe because the peace of the Lord Jesus is resident in the person of the Holy Spirit. And the Holy Spirit could not be poured out upon mankind as he was at Pentecost until Jesus Christ had ascended back to the Father. the Holy Spirit's coming was conditioned upon the death, burial, resurrection, and ascension of Jesus Christ. If I go not, he cannot come, the Lord Jesus said. But if I go away, I will send another in my place. And when the Holy Spirit came, he no longer was just with us. He has come to be in us. And so the peace of God, which is resident in the person of the Holy Spirit, now lives in every believer. It is no accident that one of the symbols of the Holy Spirit from the Old Testament is the symbol of a dove, the symbol of peace. It is no accident that the name of the Holy Spirit is, he is the Comforter, he is the Paraclete, he is the Advocate, he is the one who has come to give us peace within our hearts. He is God the Son's ambassador of peace to every troubled human heart who has put their trust in Christ. And so in order for that peace to be ours, Jesus said that he must go back to the Father. One last thing that we need to say about this peace that Jesus has bequeathed to us, and that is the confrontation of his peace. It is interesting that as we come to the end of this section, Jesus says in verse 30, "Hereafter I will not talk much with you, for the prince of this world cometh and hath nothing in me, but that the world may know that I love the Father, and as the Father gave me commandment, even so I do. Arise, let us go from here." Jesus here mentions the prince of the world, and I'm sure you know that the prince of the world is a term that is a reference to the devil, a term referencing Satan. When he says the prince of the world is coming, he can mean only the coming of Judas to betray him, for the scripture says that Satan incarnated himself in Judas, that Judas became filled with Satan, and so Satan came in Judas to betray the Lord Jesus, and the Lord Jesus knew it was happening. He said, "The prince is coming." But notice he said, "He has nothing in me." God says that he will keep us and guard us, and that our lives are in his hands, and that if he should choose for something like that to happen to any one of ours, he is in control of the situation. And for me to brood and to worry and to think about and to contemplate all of the tragedy that could happen to me because a tragedy happened over here is to allow Satan to have a handle in my life to destroy my peace. I need to come back to the Word of God, back to the truth of God's Word, and let him have control again. The peace that comes from the Lord Jesus Christ is our bequest. I read a story about a soldier who had returned from the war, and he was telling about the grace of God which had been with him during that time. Short time before he was wounded, he said he was invited by the officers of the regiment to a supper given in honor of a soldier who had been through all the war, had done many brave deeds, but had received no reward for any of them. After the supper was over, one of the officers said to this young soldier, he said, "You've been through a lot, and you have not told us a single incident. Now, tell us what you consider the most wonderful thing you've experienced throughout all of your history as a soldier." He waited for a moment, and then this is what he replied. He said, "I was walking near my trench one day when I saw a young soldier lying on the ground, and he was intently reading a book. I went up to him, and I asked him what he was reading. And he told me that he was reading the Bible. Now, I had read the Bible for many years, and it never did me any good. But this soldier said to me, 'Listen to what I'm reading.' And he read, 'Let not your heart be troubled. In my Father's house are many mansions. I go to prepare a place for you. Neither let your heart be afraid.' He read on to the end of the chapter. And I said to him, 'Oh, I read that chapter many times. It never did me any good. Give it up, man. Give it up.' He looked up at me and he said, 'If you knew what the Bible means to me, you would never ask me to give it up.' And," said this soldier, "as he spoke, the light on his face was so bright, I never saw anything like it in my life. It just dazed me as I looked at the shining splendor of his countenance. I could not look at it for long, and so I turned and walked away." Soon after that incident, a bomb fell near to the place where they had been speaking, and when the dust had cleared away, he said he thought he would go over and see if that young soldier was safe. He found him fatally wounded, but he said, "I saw his Bible sticking out of his breast pocket, and here it is," and he held it up. And he said, I want to say to you today who have gathered here at this occasion that the most wonderful thing I have experienced during the war was the light on that young soldier's face. And more than that, I can say now that his Savior is my Savior too, for I read that book and I came to know the one who gave him peace in the midst of war. The Bible says that we can be kept in perfect peace when our mind is stayed upon him. In the midst of tragedy and unexplained circumstances and death and carnage, as Christian people, we need to go back to the legacy we've had from our Father and from the Lord Jesus and take hold of that peace which he has bequeathed us and center our attention upon Christ, reaching out compassionately to all of those who have been touched by tragedy, not allowing ourselves to lose our peace in the midst of the decay and degeneration of a society that knows nothing about the peace which Jesus came to give. Thank God for the peace of Jesus Christ, which comes to fill our hearts when we let him fill our lives.
8: You know, I've been thinking about you these last few moments, and my thoughts are that I hope you're in a church where the Bible's taught. Because you see, there's really nothing we have to offer you. We're not psychologists, psychiatrists. We don't have any major plan that will outpace the plan that's given to you in God's Word. So if you go to a church where the Bible is taught, you have one step on everybody else. You're learning principles that will help you stay focused and in perspective. This is the Friday edition of Turning Point. I used to give a little sermon here about going to church. I hope you don't get upset with me for that, but I believe in the church so deeply, and I know that if you're not in church, you're not in the will of God. It's God's will for you to be in the church every week with your friends and fellow believers, making a difference, getting strengthened, getting powered up for the things that face you. So go to church this weekend, will you? If you want to do it for anybody else, do it for me. Get in church and tell your pastor I told you to come. We'll see you Monday.
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0: levies he imposed after the Supreme Court struck down his larger tariffs from February. Under Section 301 of the 1974 Trade Act, the president is permitted to impose such taxes. A statement from U.S. Trade Representative Jameson Greer says the action will begin to correct what is both a human rights abuse and distortive trade practice. Jennifer King, Washington.
1: AI data centers rapidly becoming the hottest of hot-button issues in communities all around the country. And President Trump says elected as well as business leaders have a big sales job ahead.
2: You have to convince your community how great these things. You can't fight it. You have to go with it. And you're going to have all that protection, and we're giving you automatic protection. But you're going to make a tremendous amount of money. You're going to reduce taxes. And you're going to have something that if you don't have it, everybody else wants it.
1: The president said a forum at which governors and utility company brass signed on to a voluntary pledge to shield consumers from higher utility bills and a result of the data centers. Local and, in the case of New York, a state ban on data centers has been imposed. TikTok may be on the hook for a big fine from the European Union. It ruled that TikTok has failed to safeguard the privacy of children. Heads up for the Hawaiian Islands. Hurricane Fausto has strengthened into a Category 2 storm. The forecasters warn it's expected to bear down on the Hawaiian Islands next week. Watching Wall Street, Dow futures 193 points higher. NASDAQ futures up 19 points. This is SRN News.
3: 603 KGLA, the Glendive forecast for today. A little hazy this morning, mostly cloudy through mid-morning, then clearing, a high near 102 with winds gusting to 28. Mostly clear tonight, a low of 66. Tomorrow, mostly sunny and hot, maybe 106 for a high. There's a 30% chance of a shower passing through tomorrow night. Then Sunday, sunny and hot, a high of 102. Currently, it's 70. Time for today's devotional, and this is from Pastor Colin Smith's Unlocking the Bible. The image of God, Genesis 1:26. Then God said, "Let us make human beings in our image." After 5 days of creation, the crowning moment has come. Let us make human beings. It's almost as if God has a conversation with himself. Let's do it. Let's make them in our image, in our likeness. An image is a reflection. So God is telling us that he made us, male and female, Genesis 1:27, to reflect something of his own nature and glory. This image of God is what distinguishes people from animals. The animals were made by God, but they were not made to be like God. That's why no man or woman should ever be treated like an animal or behave like an animal. At the center of the Bible story, we find God taking on the form of a human. Why did he take the form of a man and not an animal? Because man was made in the image of God. People who believe that they are simply developed animals have missed the most fundamental thing God says about them. God made the first man from the dust of the ground, so we should not be surprised that animals have a biological makeup similar to ours. But there's more to man than biology. Genesis 2:7 says, "The Lord God formed the man from the dust of the ground. He breathed the breath of life into the man's nostrils, and the man became a living person." God formed a corpse, complete with a skeletal frame, and breathed his own breath into it. It became a living being. God is always doing what he did that day, giving everyone life and breath. Acts 17:25. He sustains you one breath at a time. You are absolutely dependent upon God. If you can grasp that you are made in God's image and that you are dependent on him, you'll discover great dignity and, at the same time, profound humility. Let my life song sing. Today's programming on Your Network of Praise is a gift in loving memory of Shirley Van Zee of Townsend, Montana, from her family. She is remembered for her love for life and how she celebrated it daily. She always strived to be Christ-like in words, actions, and deeds by sharing her love for God and the gospel message with others. Let my life song
4: 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Good morning. It's Dave Marcy and Amy here. And this is Danny Gokey with Rise.

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For the family. 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

Make it well. That's for Mercy Me on your network of praise. 14 minutes after 6 o'clock. Hey, Friday morning. Good morning. This is Forrest Frank with Good Day. I'm about

0: Good day. That's from Forrest Frank, your Network of Praise. Hope you're off to a good start on this Friday morning here on your Network of Praise.
1: I'm Ruth Kramer with Mission Network News. Renewed strikes between the United States and Iran this month have increasingly complex domino effects. For one, the Iran-backed Houthis in Yemen now threaten to blockade Saudi Arabia in the Red Sea shipping route. Lana Silk with Transform Iran says, we need to take time to understand the subtleties of the conflict. Although the war is unpopular with some in the U.S., she believes it would be bad if the U.S. backs down now against the Iranian regime.
2: All we would be doing would be giving them the opportunity to strengthen themselves, lash out at their own people, and then later on lash out at the West. So we do welcome intervention, but God give them wisdom in how they do it. This is not an easy path for anyone.
1: Pray for wisdom for Western leaders. Pray, too, for the spiritual and physical well-being of the Iranian people in this time of suffering. And finally,
3: Indonesia is not defined only by persecution.
1: This is the message one of FMI's partners in the region wants people to hear, says Patrick Anthony.
3: There are many faithful churches, vibrant ministries, and believers who continue to proclaim the gospel with hope.
1: Believers serve in both hostile and peaceful communities across the country. Anthony says FMI partners look for creative ways to share the gospel. One of those is Wayang Kulit.
3: There's a history of using puppet shows to tell long-standing cultural stories that many Indonesians are familiar with.
1: The shadow puppet show helps people grasp the gospel in their own language. Bold witness sometimes brings persecution. And when it does, Indonesian believers rely on God's wisdom. Pray for creative outreach, faithful believers, and resources to equip church leaders. 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I'm Ruth Kramer.
0: This is your Network of Praise. Good morning. Let's have a little bit of music. And then, Amy, if you would be so kind as to give us that forecast.
4: Well, we're headed into a warm weekend, hot weekend, lots of places with some extreme heat red flag warnings as well. Northwest Montana, northern Idaho. Today's sunny, warming to 94, patchy smoke. Central Montana, sunny and hot. Patchy smoke and southwest breezes toward 30. Our high today, 101. Southwest Montana, central Idaho, a slight chance of afternoon showers. Sunny with today's high to 94. In northeast Montana, northwest North Dakota, sunny and hot. Hazy, breezy with highs near 99. Jamestown, North Dakota, we're in for about a 30% chance of afternoon showers and thunderstorms. Patchy fog to start the day, and then sun and heat with a high of 91. South central, southeast Montana, north central, northeast Wyoming. Mostly cloudy through mid-morning, hazy and hot. After that, with highs to 102. And Cheyenne, Wyoming, sunny and hot with our high to 93.
0: All right. Thank you, Amy. It is your Network of Praise and Elevation Worship with Brandon Lake. I know a name.

0: worship through it. That's Tasha Layton with Chris Brown, your network of praise, 28 minutes after 6 o'clock.
1: Happy Friday.
0: It usually is.
1: Yes. This has been a good week when you talk about like the repairs and stuff we've been talking about all week.
0: Yeah.
1: A lot of stuff got done that has needed to be done for a very long time.
0: Yeah. We're very grateful for those who are supporting your network of praise.
1: Yes.
0: And prayer and finances, you know, paying the way for these crews to come through and make these repairs.
1: Yeah.
0: Pretty big deal.
1: Mm-hmm.
0: It is your network of praise.
2: Hi, I'm Johnny Erickson Tata. Luke is a teenager with lots of special needs, autism being at the root of it all. When his mother, Lorraine, takes Luke out in public, she's always tense, always nervous. What if Luke has a meltdown at the grocery store? What if something sets him off at the restaurant and he goes ballistics? Lorraine constantly worries that her son might do or say something not only inappropriate, but harmful. Well, all that changed when Lorraine brought Luke and her daughter, Natalie, to family retreat. Before the first day was over, Natalie said the obvious, "Mom, we do not have to be stressed here." Lorraine could not get over how our volunteers cared for her son and served with such joy. Romans 15 says, "Accept each other, just as Christ has accepted you." So, come and serve and accept kids like Luke. Learn all about family retreats at johnnyandfriends.org.
3: Good morning, KGLE. Areas are Friday. We're in for a hazy start. Cloudy through mid-morning as well, then clearing and hot with a high of 102. Tonight clear down to 66. Tomorrow extremely hot. Red flag and extreme heat warning with a high to 106. Sunday hot, our high to 102 with westerly breezes into the 20s. But right now we're at 70 in Glendive.
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0: Well, good morning. It is now 31 minutes after 6 o'clock. Your network of praise, David Marshy here. Get everything in order here.
1: Yes.
0: Do you have your, what are we drinking this morning?
1: I got tea this morning for now. I will be moving on to coffee very soon.
0: All right. It's a step down.
1: It's my morning thunder.
0: All right. That's pretty good. a little caffeine mixed in there.
1: Yeah, exactly.
0: Just hey, thank you for listening. Thanks for turning on the radio.
1: Yeah, grab your tea, grab your coffee. Let's hang out.
0: Let's do it, and let's listen to Matthew West, Me on Your Mind.

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0: Lift me up. That's Blessing Offroad, your network of praise. Good morning. You know, on Friday, pretty much every song sounds just a little bit better.
1: Just a little brighter.
0: It's David Marcy with you. Thanks for taking part in what we're doing this morning.
1: Yes.
0: Thanks for all the people who have been praying for the tower work going on this week as well.
1: Yes, it was successful in so many ways, so thank you for that.
0: They actually finished up a little bit early last night.
1: That's amazing.
0: Got a text from Nick saying there may be a tear in my eye as we finish this whole thing up. So, way to go, Nick.
1: Yeah.
0: It is 6:39 and Jason Gray, I'm going to let it go.

0: True worshipers worship the Father in spirit and in truth. Worship Him sincerely, honestly. Worship Him
1: while you work. Our God is an awesome God. Listen for Dave Kirby, afternoons on your network of praise.

0: Whisper in the Wind. That's for Bodie on your Network of Praise 646. Good morning.
1: Oh, Lord, help us to hear the whisper in the wind today, that Holy Spirit voice.
0: Be attentive.
1: Mm-hmm.
0: That's a good prayer for us this morning.
1: Mm-hmm.
0: It is your Network of Praise.
2: 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I asked Michael Kirchnick, the national director of EE Czech Republic, why he's excited about the upcoming Congress of Nations. 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
2: There is a voice to the nation. 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
4: Good morning, KGLE areas. We're showing widespread haze and clouds through mid-morning, then clearing and very hot. Extreme heat today and through the weekend. Our high today, 102. Tonight, a low of 66, clear skies. Tomorrow, sunny and dangerously hot to 106. Calm winds Sunday up to 102 under moderate winds. Right now, we're at 70.
5: 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On our next broadcast, my husband Craig will join us, and we're going to take out our glasses. You know the ones, the lens of Scripture. We're going to take a look at what's being bought and sold in the marketplace of ideas, and then we're going to take out a ruler and measure the straight stick of truth against what's happening in the marketplace. What's true, what's not, how do we learn to discern, and how can we become better Bereans? We'll talk on the next edition of In the Market with Janet Parshall.
0: From 3 to 5 this afternoon. 6:48, your Network of Praise. Good morning. It's Friday morning. We have snippets, the contest on the way.
1: That's true.
0: By the way.
1: What?
0: Nice shirt.
1: Thank you. Ah, yes.
0: Montana Army National Guard.
1: Yes. My son gave it to me.
0: On his way out the door.
1: Well, I've had it for a minute. But yes, he gave it to me. All and right. I love it. And I wear it. I'm going to wear it all the time until he comes back.
0: How's he? Have you heard from him?
1: I have actually. So this time around, he'll have his phone more than he did when he was in boot camp. So I have already heard from him a couple times. He's doing good.
0: All right.
1: Yes.
0: Okay. Go Noah.
1: Yeah.
0: 6:49. Phil Wickham, homesick for heaven.

0: Moving ahead with plans to produce Patriot air defense systems after getting a green light from President Trump. On Wall Street, the Dow futures 219 points higher. This is SRN News.
1: Good morning, KGLE, Area 702, and starting out with clouds and haze today, clearing this afternoon for a very hot 102. Tonight, clear and down to 66. Tomorrow, sunny and hot, calm winds and extreme heat to 106. Sunday, nearly as hot, 102, but westerly breezes into the 20s. Monday, 99. Right now, we're at 71.
2: Today's good news verse from your network of praise is Romans chapter 6, 3 through 4. Do you not know that all of us who have been baptized into Christ Jesus were baptized into his death? We were buried, therefore, with him by baptism into death, in order that just as Christ was raised from the dead by the glory of the Father, we too might walk in newness of life.
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2: 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That's very sweet.
3: It is a Friday. Hey, thanks for listening. David Marcy here. And this is Torrin Wells with Jen Johnson, famous for.

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0: Wait For Me. That's Zach Williams on Your Network of Praise. Good morning. It's 12 minutes after 7 o'clock. I'd never heard of this before.
1: What?
0: This day, thank you. This day in history in 1897, African-American soldiers of the 25th Infantry Bicycle Corps arrive in St. Louis, Missouri, after completing a 40-day bike ride from Missoula, Montana.
1: No way.
0: Yeah.
1: Crazy.
0: 40 days of biking from Missoula to St. Louis, Missouri.
1: Huh.
0: I've got a plan.
1: Missoula to Missouri.
0: To get Noah to Fort Rucker, where he's doing his Army National Guard.
1: It'll only take me 40 days. I better start going now.
0: Suddenly I got a picture in my mind of, was it one of the, who was it in the Wizard of Oz? The old
1: yes,
0: lady
1: Miss
0: with
1: Gulch.
0: The hat.
1: Miss yes, Gulch. Yes, that's why I don't ride bikes. Actually, thanks for bringing that up.
0: On her bicycle.
1: It's all downhill from here to Alabama, right? Technically,
0: I'm sure it is. I'm sure it is. Just look at a map. 13 after 7 o'clock.
2: Inertia, indisposition to action or motion. Hi there, I'm Chuck Swindoll. Inertia. It's another word for not moving. You've heard it for years. It's easier to steer a moving car. Just get the car rolling. You can finally push into the filling station to get the gas. But at a dead standstill, it's hard to get that thing going. So it is with people. If you're not moving at all, it's hard to respond to the gentle prodding of the Spirit to realign, change direction, and move on with your life. Think of what you might be missing out on by sitting inert on the sidelines. As Henry Blackaby says so well, find out what God is doing and go there.
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0: Pastor Chuck Swindoll will be back at 9 o'clock this morning here on Your Network of Praise. But first, I'm going to turn on the microphone for Amy so we can get a check on that forecast. Amy, what do you see?
4: Well, good morning. Yes, Friday, we're seeing some heat and haze around the region, northwest Montana, northern Idaho. Today's sunny with patchy smoke and highs near 94. Central Montana, sunny and hot. Patchy smoke and highs near 101. Southwest Montana, central Idaho, we're in for a chance of afternoon showers. Sun today and highs near 94. Northeast Montana, northwest North Dakota, sunny, breezy, and hot with widespread haze and highs near 99. Jamestown, North Dakota, we'll see a 30% chance of afternoon showers and thunderstorms. Patchy fog till mid-morning, in between sunny and hot with highs near 91. In south-central southeast Montana, north-central northeast Wyoming, mostly cloudy, then clearing, widespread haze and highs to 102. Cheyenne, Wyoming, sunny and hot with highs to 93.
0: All right, thank you, Amy. It is Your Network of Praise. 15 minutes after 7 o'clock, Chandler Moore. God, I'm just grateful.

0: Joy. That's from For King and Country, your network of praise. It is 23 minutes after 7 o'clock.
1: And it's down in my heart to stay, that joy. Down, down, down in my heart to stay.
0: I got the joy, joy. Are you referring to that song?
1: Yeah, well, it's in there too, yeah.
0: Yeah, the mm-hmm. Sunday school song. Yeah. I got the joy, joy, joy, joy.
1: Oh, great. Now that song's going to be ahead of my all day. Good
0: down
1: job.
0: In my heart. Down in my heart.
1: Way to go, Dave.
0: Yeah, no, that was a fun song. I loved singing it as a kid growing up. You know. Patrick Mayberry, Lead On, Good Shepherd.

0: 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It's 27 after 7 o'clock, Friday morning.
1: Yes.
0: This is my weekly reminder that there is an article in the Wall Street Journal, came out a few weeks ago. Says, from Gen Z to boomers, listeners across generations are increasingly embracing throwbacks.
1: Oh boy, your favorite thing.
0: Friday flashback time. Okay, here's the deal.
1: It's Dave's favorite thing.
0: 2-3 days ago.
1: I'm pretty sure it's Dave's goal to get me to go, what is this?
0: What is this? What are you doing? Whose idea was this?
1: Where did this one come from?
0: Here's the deal. A few days ago, I played a song from Barry McGuire.
1: Yes.
0: Marcy made a comment to me off the air. Like, she said, I usually kind of like his stuff. This one's doing nothing for me.
1: I can't even remember which one it was, but I was like, okay.
0: So we're going to try it again.
1: Okay.
0: This is from 1978.
1: Redeem yourself, Dave.
0: Barry McGuire, he's still around. He's getting up there in age, but he's still around. I don't know if he sings anymore, but he is enthusiastic.
1: Enthusiastic people. All right,
0: so let's hear from Barry McGuire, 1978. It's called Good News Shoes.

0: There you go. That's what music sounded
1: That's
0: like in 1978.
1: Good. That's pretty good.
0: Barry McGuire with Good News Shoes. For the uninitiated to Barry McGuire.
1: Sure.
0: If you know the old song Eve of Destruction, it was a huge hit back in the
1: You just said if we're not
0: 70s.
1: Familiar with Barry McGuire.
0: No, it's 1968. 1965.
1: Oh, okay.
0: Eve of Destruction.
1: Sure, sure.
0: Doesn't ring a bell?
1: No.
0: I'll see
1: it now. You just said I don't.
0: I should have had that song ready to play.
1: Yeah, what are you talking
0: it
1: about?
0: It was...
1: Is that Barry McGuire?
0: It's Barry McGuire. Here, let me... A little piece of it. Let me just jump in somewhere on this song here.
1: Yeah, okay.
0: Give you a feel for it.
2: Say, can't you feel the fears I'm feeling today? If the button is pushed, there's no running away.
1: Zero bells. I was not around yet.
0: This is Barry McGuire in 1965.
1: Oh, wow.
0: It was...

0: destruction.
1: That was huge. It was, seriously.
2: I believe you.
1: And
2: I just wasn't there.
1: His lead singer in that. And then became a believer.
2: Yeah.
1: And kept singing, but now for the Lord. So he's now 90 years old.
2: 90 years old. Wow. That's Barry awesome. McGuire.
1: It is 32 minutes after.
2: Good job on that Friday flashback.
1: Thank you.
2: Gen Z to boomers.
1: Thank
2: we all
1: you.
2: Appreciate you.
1: It's your network of praise.
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4: Good morning, KGLE weather. Our Friday, well, it's a hot one. We're headed into an even hotter weekend. Today, cloudy and hazy through mid-morning, and then clearing with our high to 102. Tonight, clear and down to 66. But tomorrow, sunny and extremely hot with red flag warning and 106. Sunday, sunny skies. West breeze into the 20s and 102. Right now, 72.
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2: That's true. This is your time to clean out your ears because you're going to need them for the contest.
1: Yeah. That waxy buildup. That's coming up a little bit later on this morning. Kind of gross.
2: Yeah.
1: Here's Mike and Tyler with Even Then.

0: safe for the kids, indeed.
1: Wow, that's pretty.
0: But
1: is that dangerous?
0: Not.
1: No.
2: No.
0: An actual.
1: Whoa, look at that.
0: Babysitter.
1: See what happened?
0: Just to be clear, welcome to your network of praise.

0: I made it. That's from Kane on Your Network of Praise. Good morning. It is 7:42.
1: Good morning, Dave.
0: Nick Curtis Beal, the host of Mankind on the Air. It's every Saturday, 6 p.m. here on Your Network of Praise. And kind enough to spend a little bit of time with us each Friday morning during the morning show. All right, Nick, what's on your mind?
1: I hope you're getting outside and drinking plenty of water. I've done some hiking in the last couple weeks by the mighty banks of the Missouri River and worked up a mighty thirst on a beautiful hike. And I saw this quote, and I wish I would have written it down, but it said something like, "Nature always has a way of taking our breath away." And indeed, I was exhausted from my hike and was happy to stop and read the plaque. But it's true. And nature is created by the Lord. He is the creator of all that is. And he told us that it is good. This brand new song from Chris Tomlin lets us dig in deeper. And you can tell Chris means it, that God is deserving of all the glory and praise. I'd love it if you get a chance to listen in to the whole show and more from Chris Tomlin this week with Mankind on the Air. And here is something to encourage you today from Chris Tomlin.
2: You can't really outrun the grace of God. You can't outrun the love of God, no matter where you find yourself, no matter how far you find yourself. And that's all of us, right? That's all of us. Where would any of us be without God's grace coming in to rescue us? That's what we celebrate, the grace of God, the goodness of God, that he came to rescue us and not leave us on our own and not leave us in our sin, but he came to restore us and give us life. And yes, this world is broken and hurting and full of pain, but there is one who will make all things right. And there is only one who is truly worthy of all praise. His name is Jesus.
1: Yes, Chris, that is good news. Give us some favorite scriptures.
2: Psalm 98, the rivers clap their hands and the mountains sing their songs of joy. Psalm 113, from the rising of the sun to the setting of the same, the name of the Lord shall be praised. The scripture is being sung to the one who is most worthy of all praise.
1: Powerful scripture read by Chris Tomlin, memorized by Chris Tomlin. And his latest is called Doesn't He Deserve It All with Mankind on the Air and Nick.

0: Doesn't he? That's from Chris Tomlin on Your Network of Praise. Hey, thank you to Nick Curtis Beale.
1: Yes.
0: Nice conversation.
1: As always, awesome.
0: Chris Tomlin will be the featured guest, one of them, for Bandkind tomorrow evening, 6 p.m., here on Your Network of Praise. 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
4: 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I can't control what someone else says, but I can control my reaction to it. I can't control if I walk into a coffee shop and someone just bumps into me and says rude things to me because the coffee shop frappéed their latte and waylaid their whole day, right? And now they're trying to take it out on me. But here's what I can do. I can look at them and think, just because you lay down an offense doesn't mean I have to pick it up, carry it with me, and let it ruin my day.
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1: I was saying it yesterday afternoon that Focus on the Family, I was thinking back. I've been here, 9 years at this point? And Focus on the Family.
0: Seems like only eight.
1: Yeah,
0: time flies.
1: Yeah, exactly. Family life, Focus on the Family, our Bible teachers. Mm-hmm. I look back on working here and getting to hear that teaching consistently. Yeah. And over again, it's ministered to me. It's affected me, my family, my kids. It's such a great ministry. Highly recommend consistently listening to the teaching that they have on there.
0: I was just emailing with a listener yesterday who was that on Family Life? Mm. It was Dane Ortlund.
1: Mm-hmm.
0: I want to get that book. I've never heard about tabernacling in the way he was talking about.
1: It's very cool.
0: Yeah.
1: You learn so much.
0: All right, 7:51, Your Network of Praise.
1: All right, all rise. It's time to worship now.
0: C.C. Winans to lead us.
1: Bless you, driving.
0: This is worthy of it all.

0: Desesperado, that's from Evan Kraft on Your Network of Praise, 2 minutes before 8 o'clock.
1: Here in the newsroom, I'm Jim Miller. Montana has seen its largest one-month decrease in unemployment since April of 2020. In June, the statewide unemployment rate fell by 3.3%. It's also below the national average, which declined in June as well by 4.2%. Statewide employment also dropped last month, though the decrease in unemployment was more significant. Commissioner of Labor and Industry says the unemployment decline signals Montanans are securing jobs. Guilty verdict against former Montana Senate President Jason Ellsworth being thrown out. A judge ordering a new trial, citing a court staff mistake. Montana Attorney General's office says it looks forward to retrying the case. A jury found Ellsworth guilty of misconduct earlier this week after deliberating for a little more than 4 hours. It stemmed from Ellsworth's handling of state contracts during his time as Senate president. The state senator facing up to 6 months in jail and fines of $500. Montana State University hosting blood drives that are helping answer a national blood shortage. American Red Cross declared an emergency blood shortage after its national supply fell by nearly 25% in June. Officials say a steep decline in donations is putting patients' care at risk. The shortage is most serious for O positive and B negative blood. Summer travel, people's busy schedules, and the seasonal loss of school blood drives have meant fewer donations locally and nationwide. Wednesday's blood drive was the second of three scheduled on the MSU campus this summer. Well, Wyoming state officials raising new concerns about workforce shortages across the state's energy and mining sectors. Department of Workforce Services says retirements, out migration, and lack of trained applicants creating gaps in oil, gas, coal, and trona operations. Industry leaders say the problem most visible in maintenance, heavy equipment operation, and skilled trades, jobs that keep production running but require specialized training. And that is a look at your news headlines here on Your Network of Praise. I'm Jim Miller.
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6: With SRN News, I'm Rich Thomason in Washington. There has been a 13th night of military strikes between the U.S. and Iran.
7: They need more of the same.
8: President Trump Thursday saying while Iran is looking for a deal,
7: they're not ready yet. They got some evil intentions.
8: A short while later, U.S. Central Command announced the latest round of strikes, saying drone facilities, coastal surveillance, and other sites were targeted. Iranian state media reported explosions in the port city of Bandar Abbas, a critical hub for moving military supplies on the Strait of Hormuz. In Keshem Island, home to naval assets including drone boats that can attack vessels in the strait. But Iranian state TV's also been airing footage it says shows missile launches at U.S. allies in the region.
6: Correspondent Ben Thomas, at least 7 explosions heard earlier today near a military base that hosts American forces in northern Iraq. Additional U.S. tariffs of 10 to 12.5% will be imposed on 60 countries accused of failing to enforce a ban on goods produced with forced labor. Canadian Prime Minister Mark Carney says his country continues negotiating the tariffs issue with Washington.
9: We are united in direction and objective and purpose and seriousness about the response. We are going to support Canadian families, workers, businesses, full stop.
6: Two men, one Jewish, the other of Asian descent, in the hospital following separate knife attacks in New York City near Manhattan's Upper West Side. It's being investigated as a possible hate crime. The New York Post reporting the assailant shouted Allahu Akbar prior to the attacks. On Wall Street, stocks are mixed. The Dow is 82 points higher, while the Nasdaq is 42 points in the red. This is SRN News.
10: Good morning, Friday in KGLE areas. We are headed into a hot day, even hotter weekend. Widespread haze and clouds to sun today with a high of

0: Raised from the dead by the glory of the Father, we too might walk in newness of life. Let my life
1: 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She's remembered for her love for life and how she celebrated it daily. She always strived to be Christ-like in words, actions, and deeds, by sharing her love for God and the gospel message with others. Let my life song sing to you. It is 4 minutes after 8 o'clock, Your Network of Praise. Good morning. Hey, it's a Friday.
0: It is, yay!
1: All kinds of good stuff coming up this hour, so stick around. This is Jeremy Camp. I still believe.

0: Demons, that's from Josiah Queen, your network of praise, 11 minutes after 8 o'clock, and a Friday morning.
1: It is a Friday morning. Good morning. Snippets is coming up real soon here, so stay tuned.
0: Hailey Clemens, Loved by You.

0: Love by You, that's Riley Clemens, your Network of Praise, 15 after 8 o'clock Friday, which means Sunday is coming.
1: That's right.
0: And then church is coming.
1: Time with our church community.
0: You bet. Mm-hmm. I was reading an article with tips for getting more out of Sunday sermons. This is from Gunner. Oh, man, that print is so light. Guiderson. We'll go with that.
1: I can't help you.
0: Ideas for prep before Sunday. All right?
1: Yes, okay.
0: Ahead of time. Read the passage beforehand. If you know what your pastor is going to be drawing from,
1: sure.
0: Read that passage ahead of time.
1: Okay.
0: I love, in my Bible, it's got lots of footnotes, study Bible. And I love reading those things.
1: Me too.
0: The study notes.
1: Yep. Context is key.
0: I can't, if I'm not careful, I can find myself getting swept up in those that while the pastor's talking. I hope he's not listening right now. During the sermon, I'm reading the study notes.
1: Your pastor, in the middle of his sermon, needs to go, right, Dave?
0: See what thoughts? But yeah. You read it ahead of time, you're all set to go.
1: It's, yes.
0: And you can meditate on that.
1: That's smart.
0: Other things, pray for your pastor. That's always good. And I like this point. Remember who's speaking.
1: Yeah.
0: Now, your pastor's up there.
1: Yes.
0: Just a regular guy, good guy, but he's mortal, you know.
1: Yeah.
0: But as it says, he is truly reading the Word of God.
1: Mm.
0: Quote, when you receive the Word of God, this is from 1 Thessalonians 2:13, when you received the Word of God, which you heard from us, you accepted it not as the word of men, but as what it really is, the word of God. Mm. You are hearing.
1: That's what it is.
0: The word of God.
1: Mm-hmm. So that's good.
0: Pay attention. Read those notes beforehand.
1: Beforehand, yes. Yeah. Pay attention.
0: 17 after 8 o'clock, your Network of Praise.
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0: Pastor David Jeremiah, excuse me, coming back at 10 o'clock this morning here on Your Network of Praise. Amy, help me. 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
4: Well, it might be a little of that smoke around the region. Pretty hot today, and it's incoming northwest Montana, northern Idaho. Sunny with patchy smoke and highs near 94. Central Montana, sunny and hot. Patchy smoke and mid-moderate breezes, highs near 101. Southwest Montana, central Idaho, with a chance of afternoon showers. Sunny and hot today, highs near 94. In northeast Montana, northwest North Dakota, sunny and breezy, widespread haze and highs near 99. Jamestown, North Dakota, we'll see a chance of afternoon showers and thunderstorms. Patchy fog through mid-morning, then sunny and hot with highs to 92. South Central, Southeast Montana, North Central, Northeast Wyoming, sunny and hazy today with highs near 102. Cheyenne, Wyoming, sunny northwest breeze and highs to 93.
0: All right, thank you, Amy. It is 19 minutes after 8 o'clock. And Jordan Feliz, never too far gone.

Real music. 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

0: Hallelujah. That's from Elevation Worship, your network of praise, 26 after 8 o'clock. Did you ever meet a celebrity?
1: Yeah.
0: What's the biggest celebrity you've
1: Dave met? Brown.
0: I know. That's a given.
2: Brother.
0: No, seriously.
1: I do have several stories. I met, do you remember Dr. Quinn, Medicine Woman? Do you remember that show back in the day? I think
0: the
1: guy's
0: Jane
1: name
0: Seymour?
1: Was,
0: okay.
1: Yeah, but the guy who was in that show, I think his name was Sully in the show. I met him.
0: Okay. Oh,
1: he was
0: cool.
1: My neighbor's godfather. How random is
0: really?
1: That? Really? Yeah.
0: Wow.
1: I know, right? Wow. Anyway, that's
0: cool.
1: Probably, I think, the most famous.
0: I thought you were going to tell a different story.
1: Which one? The fridge?
0: Yes.
1: Yeah.
0: Yes.
1: I didn't meet him. I just waved to him.
0: I know, but still, you've told me that story 20 times.
1: My sister met the championship Bulls team. The team, Dave. She cried because Cartwright was so big. I'm still jealous of that story, but it's fine.
0: Okay. All right. Well, our
1: you
0: mystery
1: know, you know.
0: Voice.
1: Okay.
0: For this morning.
1: Yes, snippets coming up.
0: Met a well-known personality. We're going to find out who that was.
1: Wow. Is it Michael Jordan?
0: Nope.
1: Okay.
0: Nope. That's coming up in just a moment.
3: Knowing God from Harvest with Pastor and Evangelist Greg Laurie.
4: This generation, according to experts, is the most stressed out generation in American history. And guess what? The onslaught of technology has only added to that because now we get everything on demand, right? I mean, the moment a new story is breaking, our phones are blowing up in our pocket, right? Because you're getting the news feed or friends are texting you. Are you watching what's going on? And we click a link and we're watching live video. These are the days we're living in. Some research was done that revealed that college students have the anxiety level of psychiatric patients in World War II. Can you imagine that? These are the days we're living in. So these words of Christ are so relevant. Let not your heart be troubled. You believe in God, believe also in me. In my Father's house are many mansions. If it were not so, I would have told you, I go to prepare a place for you. And if I go and prepare a place for you, I will come again and receive you unto myself, that where I am, you may be also. These words of Jesus have brought comfort, hope, and perspective to millions and millions of people for over 2,000 years. Maybe you've been resisting the Spirit. Maybe you've been running from God. But it's time for you to come to the Lord and believe in the Lord. Jesus says, let not your heart be troubled, neither let it be afraid.
3: 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Just click on Know God. Already know God? Invite others to learn more about what it means to follow Jesus. Answers to questions about the Christian faith, online courses for Christian growth, and video messages from Pastor Greg Laurie can be found at harvest.org.
5: Good morning. We are headed into a Friday in KGLE country, a very hot Friday. And through the weekend, today clouds to sun and hazy with our high to 102. Tonight clear with a low of 66. Tomorrow sunny and hot, calm with highs to 106. Extreme heat warning. Sunday, not much cooler, 102 with moderate breeze. And Monday up to 99. Right now, 75.
6: 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This is Janet Parshall, host of In the Market, coming to you on Moody Radio. On our next broadcast, my husband Craig will join us, and we're going to take out our glasses. You know the ones, the lens of Scripture. We're going to take a look at what's being bought and sold in the marketplace of ideas, and then we're going to take out a ruler and measure the straight stick of truth against what's happening in the marketplace. What's true, what's not, how do we learn to discern, and how can we become better Bereans? We'll talk on the next edition of In the Market with Janet Parshall.
0: From 3 to 5 this afternoon. It is 30 minutes after 8 o'clock, and this is your network of praise. Happy

0: place.
1: There you go. You got to wait for that drum beat. Now we're ready to go.
2: Yeah.
1: One winner per household per 30-day period. Are you ready?
2: Yeah, I guess so. Okay, so if you can guess who this voice is, you're supposed to give us a call at 866-752-5257.
1: You know, a lot of our musical artists spend a lot of time in airports as they're traveling from concert to concert.
2: Yeah.
1: And this is one of our mystery voices. Today's mystery voice was doing just that. When
3: Richard Simmons, man, I met him once at the LA airport.
1: Richard Simmons is who our mystery voice met at the airport.
3: He was in uniform, the running shorts on, tank top.
1: It's running shorts and tank top. Okay, all right, Richard Simmons. And
3: our eyes meet. I'm probably 50 yards away, and I'm staring right at him.
1: Okay, so what do you do? If your eyes meet this guy,
3: I all of a sudden realized I was jogging towards him, and then I was like, "I'm speeding. I'm running towards Richard Simmons." And then this is what's amazing: he's now running towards me.
2: Oh,
1: can you imagine?
3: I mean, we meet and hug, and I bury my face in his dandelion hair. He smells so good.
2: Good. I love that.
1: Good morning. You're on your network of praise. Who's this?
4: This is Jake.
1: Hey, Jake. Good morning. Where are you calling from?
4: Thompson Falls.
1: So, do you think you know whose voice that is?
4: I think that's Crowder.
1: Yeah, that's Crowder.
2: Yes.
1: All right, well done.
2: What a visual that would be, seeing Crowder running towards Richard Simmons with an embracing.
4: The afro and the beard would just be amazing.
2: Right?
1: That's what a combination. That's it.
2: I love it.
1: Hey, well done. You win. You've got a prize for you of some sort. So let me stick you on hold. Thanks for calling in this morning. Thanks for listening this morning. Crowder running into Richard Simmons. What a story. Let's see. We need a song from Crowder. Do you have any favorites you want
2: to? I have so many favorites. Run, Devil, Run is one of my favorites.
1: Hey, can I play this one?
2: What is it? Yeah.
1: This is not one we play very often.
2: It's a good song.
1: It's called Who's Gonna Stop the King?
2: That's a good one.

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0: Promised Land. 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Good morning, 8:43. And you in the mood for a good movie?
1: I love good movies.
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2: 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There's just one problem: they aren't Christians. Bad Counselors initially feels a bit like The Hangover. The story's premise and some mildly suggestive dialogue earn a PG-13 rating. 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
0: Thank you, Roger. It's 8:46. Your network of praise. Good morning. Yesterday, about this time, we were telling you, hey, Kalispell, KALS, is going to go off the air. Tower work going on.
1: Mm-hmm.
0: Day before that, we were saying, hey, Havers is going to go off the air. Tower work going on.
1: Mm-hmm.
0: The day before that, some more work was being it's been quite a week.
1: It has been. A busy week, but productive. Thankfully, stuff has been figured out that we've been wondering about for a long time.
0: Yeah.
1: So now signal is stronger in those areas. Thank you for your patience on that.
0: Lots of repair work.
1: Yeah.
0: Thanks for the folks who stepped forward with financial support,
1: yes,
0: of your network of praise, making those improvements happen.
1: Yeah.
0: And
1: for praying.
0: And keep praying.
1: Yeah.
0: Yeah.
1: More projects to come.
0: You bet. We just heard from Roger. He keeps promising, but he promised on our network update last Monday.
1: Yeah.
0: Okay, I'm going to delay the big news
1: until
0: next Monday.
1: It's coming, but it's big news.
0: Because it's paperwork involved.
1: Government paperwork, just to be clear.
0: But it's big news.
1: Yeah. Can't wait.
0: Monday during the network update.
1: Oh, boy.
0: 8:15 in the morning, 5:15 in the afternoon.
1: Yeah. God knows the needs. Just don't stop praying, you know?
0: Don't stop praying. Nice segue. Here's Matthew West.

0: What's up, praying? That's Matthew West on your network of praise. Good morning. It's 8:52. Okay. All right. You've been really good. You've earned it. You've earned it. Yep. A Friday flashback.
1: Yay.
0: All right.
1: Another one.
0: We're going back to 1999.
1: Okay. I was around then. So thank you for allowing
0: me. Oh, yeah,
1: to.
0: My mistake. 1991.
1: Still around.
0: Still around. Just a little pipsqueak of a person. But BB's CC Wines.
1: Oh, yes.
0: Mavis Staples joins them.
1: Love it.
0: With the classic, I'll Take You There.

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1: Am I going to listen to this song as though it's my favorite movie?
0: Even if you didn't know you needed it.
1: Yes.
0: Your network of praise.

0: I will rise again. That's Jason Gray on your Network of Praise. It is exactly 9 o'clock.
1: Yes, it is. But join us at 11:30 Mountain Time. 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
7: With SRN News, I'm Rich Thomason in Washington. President Trump's patience is running out. That from White House Press Secretary Caroline Leavitt. She says it's time for the Senate to pass the Save America Act. Two key provisions, voter ID and proof of citizenship. Leavitt says the House did its job by passing the act, and now it's time for the Senate to finally step up to the plate, adding the Save America Act is a common-sense bill. The U.S. military is not letting up on Iran as President Trump mulls even more intense attacks.
8: The U.S. military hitting targets in Iran for a 13th night in a row. Those targets include communication networks, drone storage facilities, and military command centers. The president saying he is thinking about restarting major combat operations in Iran that would be larger than the strikes during Operation Epic Fury.
7: Correspondent Laura Winters. Ukrainian President Zelensky says he has met in Kiev with representatives of Raytheon to talk about the joint production of Patriot air defense systems. The meeting follows a recent pledge by President Trump to allow Ukraine to produce this American system itself. 16-year-old Colt Gray has pleaded guilty to all charges stemming from the 2024 massacre at Appalachie High School in Winder, Georgia. Two students and two teachers died in the attack. At a minimum, the sentence will be life with parole, the maximum life in prison without parole. Back in March, a jury convicted Gray's father, Colin Gray, of charges including second-degree murder and involuntary manslaughter. He is scheduled to be sentenced next week. Prosecutors say the elder Gray gave his son the rifle that was used in the massacre at the school. On Wall Street, the Dow trading 64 points higher, while the NASDAQ is down 172 points and the S&P is flat. This is SRN News.
1: Today's good news verse from Your Network of Praise is Romans chapter 6, 3 through 4. Do you not know that all of us who have been baptized into Christ Jesus were baptized into his death? We were buried, therefore, with him by baptism into death. In order that just as Christ was raised from the dead by the glory of the Father, we too might walk in newness of life.
0: 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She's remembered.

0: Cannot alter, you cannot start or stop. 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
1: What would it look like to simply say yes to God, even when you don't have all the answers, even when the road ahead is anything but certain? Today on Insight for Living, Chuck Swindoll presents a challenge that's deeply personal for every one of us. Because somewhere in your life right now, God may be asking you to say yes to a risky mission with unclear instructions. Chuck picks up our study in Luke chapter 1, where an angel leaves the glory of heaven and arrives at the doorstep of an ordinary life.
0: Planning our salvation, knowing our need for the Savior, our God already has put together the plan that on this very day, at this particular time, this angel, the messenger angel, would leave the throne room of the Father and come to this earth. And we read he would come to the city in Galilee called Nazareth. Really, we would call it a village. Nazareth is where Mary lived. It's where Joseph lived. It's where they have been betrothed. He comes to a virgin engaged to a man whose name was Joseph, of the descendants of David, and the virgin's name was Mary. Remember, she wasn't expecting it. It was an absolute sudden surprise to her. She looks up and she sees the visible manifestation of an angelic being. Coming in, he said to her, "Hail, favored one, the Lord is with you." You're not surprised to read that she was very perplexed, verse 29. The word means to be caught up in intense curiosity. How could this be? Because a man I do not know, literally, this statement reads. Remember, it has to be a man, and I'm in love with Joseph, but I've never been intimate with Joseph. I do not know a man. She's asking, how can it be? And now he explains. It doesn't help her with all of the answers, but it at least describes the supernatural nature of the conception. The angel said to her, "Do not be afraid, Mary, for you have found favor with God. Behold, you will conceive in your womb," verse 31, "and bear a son. You shall name him Jesus. He will be great. He will be called the Son of the Most High. And the Lord God will give him the throne of his father David. He will reign over the house of Jacob, and his kingdom will have no end." How can that be? I understand you're talking Messiah here. But what I don't get is how this will occur. I can't figure it out. Verse 35 is crucial because it represents the Holy Spirit's most significant mission. The angel answered and said to her, "The Holy Spirit will come upon you. The power of the Most High will overshadow you." These are all human terms, accommodating human ignorance and an inability to grasp the truth. "The Holy Spirit will come upon you. The power of the Most High will overshadow you. For this reason, the Holy Child shall be called the Son of God." What you must understand, even the most intense skeptic listening right now, is that you will never, ever unravel the puzzle. You can't, because it's a miracle. God comes, God makes the announcement, God leaves Mary in her puzzlement, wondering what it's all about, just as any one of you ladies in these teenage years in which Mary was would find yourself absolutely shocked. But God doesn't back off. He says, "The Holy Spirit will come upon you and will overshadow you." Somewhere between this announcement and Mary's arrival at Elizabeth's place of residence, a conception took place.

Now, the thing I love about Mary's response is what follows in this passage of Scripture. Before I get there, I just want you to look at verse 37 and let it sink in. He says, "For nothing will be impossible with God." If I want you to remember anything as a result of this time together, it's that statement. Because there isn't a person sitting here today who doesn't have something impossible that you're facing. Something. Something you cannot fix, you cannot change, you cannot alter, you cannot start or stop. It's impossible for you. I think it's that statement that causes Mary finally to rest her case. She doesn't have to know all the details. She simply must understand that the God who is revealing this message is the God of impossibilities. The next two verses are wonderful verses. Mary said, "Behold, the bondslave of the Lord. May it be done to me according to your word." And the angel departed. First, what she calls herself, I think, is significant. I'm a bondservant. In other words, I'm not running my own life. I'm not in charge of the events of my life. And even though I have no idea how God is going to pull this off, I want it known right now that I see myself as a humble servant of the living God. I am available to him to do with me whatever he may wish. Mary, the woman of strength and character, says immediately, "I'm the Lord's bondservant." It's a statement of humility. While we're on that, would you hold your place here and look at 1 Peter chapter 5? I want to point out three benefits of true humility right here from 1 Peter 5. Verse 5 concludes with humility toward one another, for God is opposed to the proud, but gives grace to the humble. Therefore, stay with the word, humble yourself under the mighty hand of God, that he may exalt you at the proper time, casting all your anxiety on him because he cares for you. Go back to verse 5. The first benefit of humility is that we're given grace to accept whatever. Grace comes to the humble. You see that? He gives grace to the humble. Grace to hear, grace to accept, grace to believe, grace to embrace. So the first benefit is we're given grace to accept whatever. Humility will help you be accepting, accepting. The second thing is that it comes with a promise. Humble yourselves under the mighty hand of God that he may exalt you at the proper time. We rest in his promise when we humble ourselves. God will reward this kind of an attitude. Lord, I don't understand it. I'm not necessarily in agreement with it. I don't have enough of the facts to feel at peace about it, but I trust you, and as a result, we're told we will be exalted at another time. Oh, later on, the exaltation comes. That's the promise. We rest in God's promise. Third, we are relieved of anxiety. And who doesn't want that? Casting all your anxiety on him because literally it matters to him concerning you. The verse literally reads. What concerns you is a concern to him, and that removes the anxiety. I think back to Luke 1. I think there was all of that in Mary's acceptance. She said, if that's the plan, and if with God nothing is impossible, I'm not fighting this. I'm not going to resist it. I'm not going to worry about what people will say, all those gossips that live near in the town of Nazareth. I'm not going to let that hold me back. I'm going to accept this. I notice also in her response, verse 38, chapter 1 of Luke, may it be done to me. So she welcomes the plan. She welcomes the plan.
One man writes, Mary's submission is a very lovely thing. Whatever God says, I accept. Mary learned to forget the world's commonest prayer, thy will be changed. And she's embracing the one that is the greatest prayer, thy will be done. Thy will be, may it be so. If I am the chosen one, let it be. May it happen. I'll leave the details to you, God. You know what's wonderful? What's wonderful is what is absent. Think about it. First, there's an absence of any request for further information. Truth be told, some of us just want more information. And then after somebody explains, we want even more information. The thought of risk is enough to keep us awake through the night. Mary knows there are all kinds of stuff she will never understand. So she starts by laying down the need for any further information. The absence of the problem with telling Joseph, she has to tell her fiancé, I'm pregnant. She certainly knew that the gossips all over Nazareth would be talking in a few months. Hey, she's already wearing maternity clothes. When did they get married? What is it? Somebody said it's from God? Yeah. Right. And how about trying to convince her fiancé? Oh, by the way, Joseph, before I leave to go see Elizabeth, I'm carrying a baby, but it's from God. Right. There's not a guy here that doesn't understand what Joseph must have felt. See, Joseph has never read Luke 1 either. I mean, all he knows is what she just told him. By the way, if God wants to change the laws of nature, he has the right to do that. I love the way one theologian puts it. The laws of nature are not chains which the divine legislator has laid upon himself. They are threads which he holds in his hand and which he shortens or lengthens at will. He could stop the sun. He made the sun. He could change the heart of that most stubborn individual that you're trying to deal with. He made that individual. Never met his match. There's a third thing I noticed. There is no resistance because she'll have to face her parents. I've rarely heard anyone address the mom and dad in this situation. How about her rabbi, who has on the record at the synagogue the betrothal of this couple, and they've signed on to where they're known as husband and wife during the betrothal period, but they're to keep themselves pure from sexual involvement with one another during this period of betrothal. The rabbi has signed on as well. She's got to face her rabbi with this information. She begins by saying, I'm the Lord's bondservant. And so, in other words, I have to leave this up to him. May it be according to your word. You know, that's when the angel departed. Look at the end of verse 38. The angel departed. That was enough. Done. I think the angel thought at that moment, time to go back to the throne room. Mission accomplished. Mary's received the message. She will never be the same. I'll leave the rest up to the one who sent me with the message. And he's gone. Whew, the angel's gone. The good thing is that the Holy Spirit has never left, and he's hovering over Mary, and shortly after the visit, Mary experiences conception. Miraculous. Within a matter of weeks, even months, certainly, she's feeling the flutter in her womb. Life. How many times she must have stood in front of a mirror and smiled. The Holy Spirit accomplished his mission. To do it, he needed a messenger, and he needed one to receive the message. Let me go there as I talk about the practical value. First, I want some of you today to identify with Gabriel. Not as an angel, but as a human agency of information. Could it be that the Lord's plan for you this very week
is for you to be the messenger of good news to someone who has not heard it and is not expecting to receive it. I will say to you again, which I've said often, you will encounter people in your sphere of influence no one else will encounter. No one is with you 24/7. You will talk with a friend at work. You will be with a neighbor. You will be at a party, and there will be someone that will be there that you are just now getting acquainted with or you haven't seen for a long time. You may be planning to make a flight, and you're going to be flying to some destination. You're going to be on a plane or whatever the vehicle. You're going to be with someone you probably don't know. Could it be? No. Tolerate the question. Could it be that you're to be the Gabriel in their lives? Could it be that God would have me open my mouth and speak to the person at the dry cleaners where I drop off the clothes? Or someone across from me as I'm pumping gas into my car? Or somebody at the grocery store I may run into and we speak and normally walk like ships in the night passing by one another? Could it be that a smile would say, I'd like to meet you, or say to me, you could say something to this person that could make the difference in their eternity. This isn't just about an angel visiting a woman. This is about an application for us. I'm speaking today to messengers. Some of you can't remember the last time you spoke to anyone about their soul. It really isn't that difficult. And if handled tactfully, it can be a remarkable exchange of conversation. Well, they may not immediately respond, but they will never forget. I remember a young man in the Marine Corps that I tricked into helping me with my Bible verses. I was memorizing verses of Scripture. And I was working with the navigators, and we had a little verse pack. And I said to this young man who had told me, I don't want any of your religious stuff. I've already heard you're a fanatic. So that was our opening conversation. So I've realized if I'm ever going to talk to this bunk buddy of mine, I'm going to have to trick him into it. And so I said to him one day, hey, I'm going over these verses I'm trying to memorize. I don't want you really. I said, no. Just help me know where I'm making mistakes, okay? Okay. So I tossed him John 3:16. For God, he'd say, so loved. Yeah, oh, so loved. I forgot. For God so loved the world that he gave, and I'd go over John 3:16 over and over. John 3:36, 1 John 5:11 and 12, Ephesians 2, 8 and 9. For by grace you are saved, yeah, saved through faith, that not of yourself. More than 20 years passed, never saw Eddie until my phone rang. The phone rang, and on the other end of the line was a familiar voice. Hey, Chuck. Yeah. Eddie, where are you? I'm in New Orleans. I'm running a car dealership down here. Hey, you know that trick you did on me? I said, yeah. He said, hey, at work, I'm loving Jesus. I want you to know that. So if you got to deceive him into the kingdom, deceive him into the kingdom, whatever. Whatever it takes. If I have to deceive you to be careful with something that could be tragic in your life, you'll thank me for it. Hopefully, I don't have to be deceptive. But for some people, you got to work very cleverly. And Eddie thanks me and will thank me to the end of his life for being a Gabriel, telling him what he didn't want to hear at a time he really needed to hear it. If that's for you, remember, the challenge is laid out there. The word angel, by the way, means messenger. You be the angelos, the messenger. Now, you know where I'm going. The other side of this is Mary. You may be the Mary in this story. It has nothing to do with babies for you. It has to do with receiving a message you weren't expecting. Several of you have heard the story of Jesus and his death on the cross so many times, you could repeat it back to someone else. But truth be told, you've never received the message. You've never taken it personally. You've never said, may it be done to me according to your word. I bow myself before the God of heaven. I acknowledge that I could never get myself into heaven.
not in the way I've lived my life. And God, if you want to do the miracle of changing my life, I accept the message today. I'll give you a little encouragement in case you are one of those individuals. You have no idea what God's plan is for you until all is well with you. All those kids in the classroom that said, abortion. Had they thought about it, they would have never said so, because they would have realized that in his 57 brief years on this earth, Beethoven left 9 complete symphonies that are still being played all around the world, numerous sonatas, concertos for violin and for piano, instrumental trios and quartets and quintets, overtures, minuets, an opera, an oratorio, masses, cantatas, canons. Lovely tunes the world sings and enjoys. Some have even put love lyrics to them. And for romantic evenings, Beethoven brings encouragement and hope to this day. You have no idea the future God has for you. But if you're outside of his family, you'll never know. Today, take the message. Believe it. Receive it. Bow with me, will you, for just a few moments. Just sit quietly right there. For some of you, you've never once in your life said, Lord Jesus Christ, I'm a sinner, I'm lost, I'm away from you, God, and I cannot find my way to you, but I realize today you've offered me a gift. So today I invite you to take the gift. Receive Jesus Christ, and you will have eternal life. You won't have to work for it. You won't have to promise to be holy. You won't have to give up your sins. You won't have to be at church every Sunday. You don't earn your way. It's a gift. Take it. When Mary left the presence of that angel, within a matter of moments, she was pregnant. When you leave these words in a matter of seconds, you can be born again. New life within. A whole purpose without. If this will help, follow me in this prayer. Heavenly Father, I acknowledge that I'm a sinner. I've never trusted in you before, but I now take Jesus Christ and him only to be my Lord and Savior. Thank you for coming into my life. I turn away from my unbelief and I turn to you, dear Father. And I accept the gift you've given me. Thank you for Jesus. Father, thank you for this time of the year when they're singing our songs out there. They're going through the motions and they're even using words that they don't understand. Enable us, Lord, to fill in the blanks, to bring answers to where there are questions, and to offer hope for the wellness of people's souls. Thank you, Lord, that this week will be the first time some will trust in the Savior, and you'll use us in the process. Free us up to do that, Lord. Make us passionate about the sharing of the message so that there can be others who've not ever come to your Son, come to him this week. Now, Lord, dismiss us with the encouraging thought that you go with us everywhere we go, every moment of our lives, waking or sleeping, and we will walk with you in joy and gratitude. In the name of your Son, we pray. Everyone said, Amen.

Somewhere today, for the very first time, someone said yes to Jesus. And Chuck Swindoll's prayer reminds us that we get to be a part of that. We get to carry the message. We get to be the Gabriel in someone's story. That's the breathtaking conclusion of this 12-part series, How Great is Our God. This is Insight for Living. The message we heard today was the final one in this teaching series. So while it's fresh on your mind, we encourage you to take advantage of the Bible study resources we have that go along with this series. Just look for the series called How Great is Our God when you go to insight.org/offer. 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I'm Bill Meyer. 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

0: influenced the American way of life. 100 Bible Verses That Made America is a biblical tour of American history. It's a powerful and intimate exploration of our country's founders, leaders, and seminal moments that had the foundation for this formation of our country. You will be a much better American and probably a much better Christian if you read this book. And that's why I encourage you to get your copy. It's a 350-page hardback book that you will come to many times in the future as you think about our nation, and especially during these days when we seem to be under such fire from the enemy who wants to take us down. 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It's yours for the asking when you send your gift to Turning Point today. 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Well, we're ready for this Friday edition of Turning Point Teaching, and we're going to open our Bibles to John chapter 14 and talk about peace in a distraught world.
1: Is it possible for us to go through life with a sense of peace, with the absence of anxiety? Is it possible for us to know direction and stability in the midst of such a crazy, mixed-up world? Well, let me remind you that the world in which Jesus lived and the circumstances in which his promise to the disciples was given was not much different than the world of our today. Jesus gave these words to the disciples on the night before his death, knowing full well the cruelty and the suffering that would be his in the morning, knowing full well the trouble and the pressure and the persecution that the disciples would experience after his death. And yet Jesus said to them, "Let not your hearts be troubled, neither let them be afraid." Those words are words for today. I am grateful to the Lord for my own soul's sake that we happen to be where we are in John. Now, this promise is a promise that is embodied in much of the language which Jesus has already unfolded to his own. He has promised them that the Comforter is coming. He has promised them that there is a place for them in heaven, that he is coming to take them to that place. He has promised them that through their obedience they can maintain their intimacy with the Lord. He has promised them all of these things, and yet, as far as we can determine, the mention of peace in the 27th verse is the first mention of that term in these last words of Jesus to his disciples. And yet, it is the reoccurrence of the theme that Jesus began this whole section with in the 14th chapter. For he says in chapter 14 and verse 1, "Let not your heart be troubled. Ye believe in God, believe also in me." And he continues that theme at the end of the 27th verse when he says again, "Let not your heart be troubled, neither let it be afraid." It is important for us to hear those words today. Some of you have troubled hearts. Jesus says to all of us, as he said to the disciples that night, "Let not your heart be troubled, neither let it be afraid." There is within the message today reason and hope that will dispel troubled hearts and fearful minds. And it is that reason and hope that we are exploring. Now, as I read this passage of Scripture, I am reminded that that is exactly how the Lord Jesus expects us to negotiate our lives if we are troubled in our spirit, if we are undone as the world is in the midst of unexplainable circumstances, then what have we to offer them when they look to us for help? If when we come to difficult situations, we say, "I don't know what to do," what difference is it for us to say that than for the unbeliever who says, "I don't know what to do"? The Christian does know what to do. For Jesus said, "A man ought always to pray and not ever to be disheartened or to faint." We know what to do, and we have that great verse in the Scripture that says we're to cast our burdens upon the Lord, for he cares for us. What a great testimony it would be for the Lord Jesus in our generation if the Christian people were the ones who were able not to ignore it and not to be uncompassionate and not to be lacking in feeling or concern.

0: but to take it in the greater context of the sovereignty of God and give to the world around us that is filled with depression and despair a sense of hope, because we have come to understand what it means to live without troubled hearts and fearful spirits. I want you to turn in your Bibles with me to the 20th chapter of John's Gospel, where Jesus mentioned the word peace once again. And it's in the context of his appearing before the disciples when Thomas was absent. And we read in John chapter 20, verse 19, "Then the same day at evening, being the first day of the week, when the doors were shut where the disciples were assembled for the fear of the Jews, came Jesus, and he stood in the midst and saith unto them, Peace be unto you. And when he had so said, he showed unto them his hands and his side." It is as though he would say to them, "This is the price that I paid. These are the wounds in my hands and feet and side. This is the price of your peace." Jesus is saying, "Peace be unto you," and he reveals the scars of his redemptive work. It is a reminder to all of us that the peace that Jesus is giving to us here is a peace that was purchased with the price of his own blood. It is our legacy because of the cross. He has bequeathed it to all of us. We are responsible to live in light of the great provision that God has given us in Jesus Christ as our peace. Now, the Bible teaches there are two kinds of peace. There is, first of all, the peace with God. Romans 5:1 says, "Therefore, being justified by faith, we have peace with God." Very simply, that is what happens to us when we come to Christ in faith believing. Before, having been at enmity with God, we are now reconciled unto the Lord through the death of Jesus Christ. And Romans 5:1 says, "Therefore, being justified by faith, we have peace with God." When a person accepts Christ, the war with God in heaven is over. He has now made peace with his Father. But there is a vast difference between peace with God and the peace of God. And what the Lord Jesus is talking about here is the peace of God. He is saying that it is possible in the midst of traumatic circumstances to have an inward peace that gives you a stability in the midst of a vacillating society. Now, when Paul wrote to the Philippians, he spoke of that peace. He said, "We're not to be filled with anxiety, but we're to let the peace of God rule and govern and be the sentinel in our hearts." And then later on, he calls that peace the peace that passeth all understanding. Men and women, if you know a Christian who has that peace ruling and reigning in his heart, you know that Paul has aptly described it. It is a peace that defies description on the part of mankind outside of Christ. I have watched as men and women of the faith have walked through the death of little children, have walked through the difficulty of tragic death in their own family, have gone through the long and serious episodes of cancer and debilitating disease, and I've watched them with a smile on their face and with hope in their heart negotiate those rough turns as a world looks at them shaking their head saying, "What in the world makes those people tick?" It is the peace that passeth understanding, and it is the gift of Jesus Christ to all of us as it was to his disciples on that night. Now, very quickly, some things about that peace from the 14th chapter. Notice, first of all, the context of Christ's peace. The beautiful nature of the peace which Jesus Christ gives to his own is wrapped up in the situation that surrounds his bequest. How is it that Jesus is giving this gift to his own? It is the night before his wicked and cruel execution takes place. It is in the context of a stormy, difficult, unbelievable situation in his own life. Anyone can have peace when things are going well, when all is well at home, when physical health is at its zenith, when your financial problems are not too difficult, your children are halfway behaving, and everything is going all right, you can be at peace. And there's no credit to us when we have peace in those circumstances, because even the world has a semblance of peace in circumstances like that. But when we can have peace in the midst of difficult times, then that is the testimony that God wants us to bear to this wicked world. And that is why on the night of his crucifixion, he gave this promise to his own. to help them understand that the context of this bequest was not the context of everything going well, but it was at the most devastating moment of his earthly life that he said to his disciples, I give you peace. It's my peace. I want you to have it. Some of you have heard of the contest that took place some years ago when some painters and sculptors were asked to express the concept of peace in some artistic work. Many of the renditions came back showing peaceful streams of water rushing through beautifully flowered trees, tranquil sunsets and sunrises. But the award-winning painting was the painting of a small little bird perched on the end of a branch that was hanging out over a thundering waterfall. And the concept was so wonderfully taken because here was this bird in his nest feeling quite secure while everything around him was a total chaotic picture. And that's the kind of peace that Jesus promised his disciples. He said it is possible for us, for you and for me who are Christians, to live in the midst of this crazy mixed up world where indiscriminate things happen and we don't have to be blown away by those problems, but we can have a security and a peace and a confidence that comes with a knowledge that Jesus Christ is still in control. And even though it may look for a moment like everything has broken loose and there is no control in this universe, the one to whom we go in prayer is in control. And we can have peace through our relationship with him. The context of Christ's peace. Notice, secondly, the contrast of his peace. He says in verse 27 that the peace he gives is not like the peace that the world gives. He says, neither give I unto you as the world giveth. Now, that is a mute testimony to the fact that the world has its kind of peace that it brokers, that it sells, that it gives away. The world has a kind of peace that it offers. We talk about it often in the language of international relationships, in the language of developing relationships between large corporations. Peace is something that the world discusses. And yet Jesus says that the peace that he gives is not like the peace of the world. Let me talk for a moment with you about the kind of peace that the world gives and some of its characteristics. I think first of all about the peace of the world as being a kind of peace that in many respects is insincere. We could be said at this moment to be at peace with Russia. We are at least not in hostile, open war. People would look at our nations and say they are at peace, but are we at sincere peace? Is there a genuine desire on the part of them, or perhaps even on our part, for there to be genuine, warm, and positive relationships between our two nations? And of course, the answer to that is no, because philosophically we are miles apart. Our peace is simply an outward dressing that covers up the underneath boiling cauldron of strife and under the table dealing and all of that. That is the kind of picture of the world's peace. It is peace on the surface with no sincerity. The peace of the world is not only marked by insincerity, but it is marked by inability. If ever there was an illustration of that, it surely is to be found in our attempts to make peace with other nations. The agency in our land which meets to try to solve international problems, in my estimation, is one of the biggest jokes that has ever been perpetrated on mankind. It is impotent. It has no power to do anything except to take up a building and allow people to make impassioned speeches in different languages that nobody understands, nor do they intend to follow. We have all of the desire for peace, but no ability to do anything about it. That's the characteristic of the world's peace. Great speeches, great talks, great individual motivations, but absolutely powerless to pull it off. The world's peace is also marked by inadequacy. The world gives whatever it gives, scantily and grudgingly. It is never able to do what it intends to do. But the peace of Jesus Christ is not like the peace of the world. The peace which Jesus gives is marked by absolute and totally pure motivation. The peace which Jesus gives is a peace which is not only promised, but it is delivered, because the one who died and gave it to us in his will has gone to the grave and has been resurrected and now lives as the executor of that will, and he carries out every detail of the legacy. And the peace of Jesus Christ is always enough. You say, but Pastor Jeremiah, I don't have a sense of that overwhelming peace in my own life. If that's true, let me remind you that the fault is not his, but ours. We are sometimes inadequate in our ability to receive what he has provided. It is the contrast of that peace that we need to note. Now, I want you to note, thirdly, the condition of Christ's peace. Once again, we are confronted in the 14th chapter of John with the awesome truth that in order for Jesus to give us what he has promised, it was necessary for him to go back to heaven. He says in verse 28, "You have heard how I said unto you, I go away, and I come again unto you. If you loved me, you would rejoice because I said, I go unto the Father." Jesus is reminding us again that before his peace can flood our hearts, it was necessary for him to ascend back to heaven and be with the Father. And you say, why is that? I personally believe because the peace of the Lord Jesus is resident in the person of the Holy Spirit. And the Holy Spirit could not be poured out upon mankind as he was at Pentecost until Jesus Christ had ascended back to the Father. The Holy Spirit's coming was conditioned upon the death, burial, resurrection, and ascension of Jesus Christ. If I go not, he cannot come, the Lord Jesus said. But if I go away, I will send another in my place. And when the Holy Spirit came, he no longer was just with us. He has come to be in us. And so the peace of God, which is resident in the person of the Holy Spirit, now lives in every believer. It is no accident that one of the symbols of the Holy Spirit from the Old Testament is the symbol of a dove, the symbol of peace. It is no accident that the name of the Holy Spirit is, he is the Comforter. He is the Paraclete. He is the Advocate. He is the one who has come to give us peace within our hearts. He is God the Son's ambassador of peace to every troubled human heart who has put their trust in Christ. And so in order for that peace to be ours, Jesus said that he must go back to the Father. One last thing that we need to say about this peace that Jesus has bequeathed to us, and that is the confrontation of his peace. It is interesting that as we come to the end of this section, Jesus says in verse 30, "Hereafter I will not talk much with you, for the prince of this world cometh and hath nothing in me, but that the world may know that I love the Father, and as the Father gave me commandment, even so I do. Arise, let us go from here." Jesus here mentions the prince of the world, and I'm sure you know that the prince of the world is a term that is a reference to the devil, a term referencing Satan. When he says the prince of the world is coming, he can mean only the coming of Judas to betray him, for the scripture says that Satan incarnated himself in Judas, that Judas became filled with Satan, and so Satan came in Judas to betray the Lord Jesus, and the Lord Jesus knew it was happening. He said, "The prince is coming." But notice he said, "He has nothing in me." God says that he will keep us and guard us, and that our lives are in his hands, and that if he should choose for something like that to happen to any one of ours, he is in control of the situation. And for me to brood and to worry and to think about and to contemplate all of the tragedy that could happen to me because a tragedy happened over here is to allow Satan to have a handle in my life to destroy my peace. I need to come back to the Word of God, back to the truth of God's Word, and let him have control again. The peace that comes from the Lord Jesus Christ is our bequest. I read a story about a soldier who had returned from the war, and he was telling about the grace of God which had been with him during that time. Short time before he was wounded, he said he was invited by the officers of the regiment to a supper given in honor of a soldier who had been through all the war, had done many brave deeds, but had received no reward for any of them. After the supper was over, one of the officers said to this young soldier, he said, "You've been through a lot, and you have not told us a single incident. Now, tell us what you consider the most wonderful thing you've experienced throughout all of your history as a soldier." He waited for a moment, and then this is what he replied. He said, "I was walking near my trench one day when I saw a young soldier lying on the ground, and he was intently reading a book. I went up to him and I asked him what he was reading, and he told me that he was reading the Bible. Now, I had read the Bible for many years, and it never did me any good. But this soldier said to me, 'Listen to what I'm reading.' And he read, 'Let not your heart be troubled. In my Father's house are many mansions. I go to prepare a place for you. Neither let your heart be afraid.' He read on to the end of the chapter. And I said to him, 'Oh, I read that chapter many times. It never did me any good. Give it up, man. Give it up.' He looked up at me and he said, 'If you knew what the Bible means to me, you would never ask me to give it up.' And," said this soldier as he spoke, "the light on his face was so bright, I never saw anything like it in my life. It just dazed me as I looked at the shining splendor of his countenance. I could not look at it for long, and so I turned and walked away." Soon after that incident, a bomb fell near to the place where they had been speaking, and when the dust had cleared away, he said he thought he would go over and see if that young soldier was safe. He found him fatally wounded, but he said, "I saw his Bible sticking out of his breast pocket, and here it is," and he held it up. And he said, "I want to say to you today who have gathered here at this occasion that the most wonderful thing I have experienced during the war was the light on that young soldier's face. And more than that, I can say now that his Savior is my Savior too, for I read that book and I came to know the one who gave him peace in the midst of war." The Bible says that we can be kept in perfect peace when our mind is stayed upon him. In the midst of tragedy and unexplained circumstances and death and carnage, as Christian people, we need to go back to the legacy we've had from our Father and from the Lord Jesus and take hold of that peace which he has bequeathed us and center our attention upon Christ, reaching out compassionately to all of those who have been touched by tragedy, not allowing ourselves to lose our peace in the midst of the decay and degeneration of a society that knows nothing about the peace which Jesus came to give. Thank God for the peace of Jesus Christ, which comes to fill our hearts when we let him fill our lives.
1: You know, I've been thinking about you these last few moments, and my thoughts are that I hope you're in a church where the Bible's taught. Because you see, there's really nothing we have to offer you. We're not psychologists, psychiatrists. We don't have any major plan that will outpace the plan that's given to you in God's Word. So if you go to a church where the Bible is taught, you have one step on everybody else. You're learning principles that will help you stay focused and in perspective. This is the Friday edition of Turning Point. I usually give a little sermon here about going to church. I hope you don't get upset with me for that, but I believe in the church so deeply, and I know that if you're not in church, you're not in the will of God. It's God's will for you to be in the church every week with your friends and fellow believers, making a difference, getting strengthened, getting powered up for the things that face you. So go to church this weekend, will you? If you want to do it for anybody else, do it for me. Get in church and tell your pastor I told you to come. We'll see you Monday.
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13: I know that I used to be the girl who always said, oh, I'll never be that girl. 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
15: God, I just want to feel safe again. 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
13: When that police officer spoke to me, I could see it in his eyes, just how serious he was. And I could feel it in my gut. I knew that he was right. I don't want to try and scare you, but you should be scared. When I look back on that, I know that God sent him. I'm not where I need to be. And he just put it on my heart that I needed to go. I needed to move to Nashville. It was the first time I'd ever really been around people that were very open about their faith. You know, they never judged me for the questions or the doubts that I had, and that led me to write a song called Praying Right. And I mean, they literally walked in the bar right as I was about to play this song. If that's not God, I don't know what is.
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0: and thankfulness. And yet in the midst of it is all of these life crises. We've seen that word crisis pop up in our conversations repeatedly, because even though here in North America, we don't face famine per se, we face famines. Mm. We've talked about a famine of joblessness, or a famine of loss of relationship, or a famine of infertility, or any number of types of
1: famine of never finding the relationship you want.
0: That's right. So in a metaphorical sense, we endure famines, but not famine in the strict literal sense of the word, or at least we haven't to this point. There's no saying that the day wouldn't come where we might.
1: Yeah, and we did acknowledge the many groups of people that do experience hunger.
2: Mm-hmm. And even in
1: loss of
2: country.
1: Meals and mm-hmm. those types yeah. of things in a wealthy country. And, you know, I think of all those kids that their only meal is the one that they get at school.
0: Yeah. Down where I live in North Carolina and throughout the South, there's a chain of grocery stores called Food Lion. And when they take things off the shelves because it's still good, but it's just past the use-by date, they put it in bags, and families who have need can come and get those bags at no cost and have food to provide for their families
2: right.
0: with.
2: Yeah.
0: And I think that's just such a wonderful, wonderful gesture.
2: It's like
0: on the
2: Old
0: part
2: Testament
0: of the
2: concept of gleaning. It really
0: yeah.
2: is. It's leftover.
0: Yeah. And I just really admire them for mm-hmm. doing that. I think it's a wonderful thing. So here in Paul's letter, there are a couple of interesting things that don't necessarily speak to the famine component, but I think it's interesting that Paul says in here, it's also Christ Jesus who died, who was raised, who's at the right hand of God, who intercedes for us. He talks about Jesus interceding for us just a few verses after talking about the Holy Spirit interceding for us. So when we pray, 2/3 of the Godhead is interceding on our behalf with the Father.
2: Mm.
0: That encourages my prayer life so much, because so much of the time when we're praying, we're trying to figure out, okay, what should I say and what's the right way to say it, especially if we're called on to pray publicly.
2: Yeah,
0: you know, then we put on our stained glass voice and we try to sound spiritual and stuff. But God just wants to hear our hearts. And if it doesn't make any sense to us, it makes sense to Him, because the Son and the Spirit are working on our behalf.
1: Yeah, and even when we're not praying, they're interceding
0: That's right.
1: on our behalf. And so it's not like we have to like engage that in some magical way
0: That's
1: to
0: right.
1: get them to do it.
0: There's not a formula.
1: Yeah, especially in this section here where it just tells us Jesus intercedes for us.
2: Mm-hmm.
3: The level of intensity of what Paul is drawing on to drive the point home that nothing can separate us from God's love mm-hmm. is also, I think, relevant here. Tribulation, distress, persecution,
1: yeah.
3: famine, nakedness, danger, and sword. Like, these are the big things, right? Physical threats, things that I need, being deprived. And I think one thing that I've been sitting with is the reality that there are parts of the world where not even just hunger, but a famine, like desperation that people are experiencing either because of war, because of climate, because
1: yep.
3: of political, like whatever it is a very desperate space to be in. And I think simultaneously about the responsibility for us as a church to look at ways that we can help mitigate those things. And yet at the same time, I think this passage draws me into this invitation to reflect on the fact that even in the most difficult of situations, God is with us.
2: Mm-hmm.
3: And that's something I can hold on to and something I want to be able to spread yeah. to others.
2: I just remember when we did a series called Inseparable on this whole passage, we looked at each one of these situations that you're talking about, Russell, and we looked at how Paul himself had experienced them, especially from mm-hmm. his list of torturous things in 2 Corinthians 11. And this, specifically in Acts, when he was in the shipwreck, they threw all the food.
3: Mm.
2: overboard. You know, so I love the personalization mm-hmm. of it. He is absolutely speaking about God's amazing provision for us in all things, but he's also speaking out of a personal experience of mm-hmm. all of these things and how God did provide for him.
0: Yeah. And he will one day literally face the sword
3: mm.
0: as he gives his life for the gospel. Yeah.
1: Yeah. And it feels like this is a good place to land our

0: our series, because one of the things we've talked about in almost every single conversation about famine is how God is at work and making something good out of even the worst situations. And we definitely see that here, because it's not saying believe in Jesus and you'll never experience hardship, distress, persecution, famine, nakedness, peril, or sword. Instead, it says, who will separate us from the love of Christ? Basically, when we are experiencing all of these
1: That's
0: things.
1: good,
0: And then
1: Daniel.
0: you have the two parallel lists, where the first list is all bad things. The second list is the times there's good things and bad things that happen to us. For I'm convinced that neither death nor life, angels nor rulers, things present nor things to come, nor powers, nor height, nor depth, nor anything else in all creation will be able to separate us from the love of God in Christ Jesus our Lord. So even when life is going well, that doesn't separate us from God's love. When life is going terrible, that doesn't separate us from God's love.
2: Yeah, keep in mind that this text that we all so love is in the ultimate context of what is one of the oftentimes most misused verses in the Bible, Romans 8:28. And we know that all things work together for good to them who love God, to them who are called according to his purpose. These are the all things. These are the all things. God is at work in the all things. It doesn't mean that all things are pleasant. It doesn't mean that all things are joyful. Sometimes we go through the all things with tears and with grief and with loss. But God is not separated from us by those things. His love for us abides and is faithful. It is what the Old Testament calls that hesed, faithful love, that never goes away and never separates us. It's the love of the Father who sees the prodigal returning and runs to greet him with open arms. Nothing separates us from his love. And that's why all things work together for good to those who love God and are called according to his purpose.
3: Yeah, great way to wrap up these 2 weeks of conversations that have traced how often famine is part of how the message of Scripture rolls out to us. Even in life's most difficult times, you know, famine and famine-like situations. Remembering that God is good and that he loves us, he is in control, and that we can trust him. That's the reality. Those really are the times when we come to understand more deeply what it means to be a person who lives by faith. Well, thanks, Bill, for leading that study. Bill Crowder, Elisa Morgan, Daniel Ryan Day, and Rasul Berry around the table with you for this Bible Engagement for Life from Our Daily Bread Ministries here on Discover the Word. 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All right, well, next week we have a guest who will be joining us at the table. We're pretty excited about a chance to spend the week with Jennifer Greer. She has a couple of connections to Discover the Word. Her husband, Jonathan, was with us earlier this year. He led a fascinating couple of weeks called The Story of Dan, and how the Israelite tribe of Dan contributes to the biblical story. And then Jennifer also has a connection through Haddon Robinson, who was part of this group for well over 20 years. Yeah, Jennifer Greer leads the study with the group next week here on Discover the Word. Hope you'll be here at the table with us. 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
7: 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Marcy here with you right now. But very soon, Dave is going to join me in the studio, and we are going to be taking your song requests on The Diner. So stay tuned. There's nothing sweeter. This is Toby Mac and John Reddick. It's been so

We are Messengers and Love on your network of praise. In just a few minutes here, we're going to be taking your song requests. The Diner starts up at 11:30 Mountain Time. Dave and I are going to take your song requests and play some great music, so stay tuned. Carly Ann Taylor is going to sing for us right now. 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
5: 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And people, I didn't even know this was a stereotype of Canadians till I was here doing a tour last couple of years. 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Is that the thing? Everybody tells me. And you know what? 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I've only been here for like 4 or 5 days, and you could see the plates, and you see, and you know, they are bad drivers. It's like, come on, Canuck, let's go! Is there a different shade of green in Canada? Let's move it! Actually, I think there is a different shade, isn't there? Yeah. Just gonna wait a little longer and see if it changes.
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7: 31 minutes after 11 o'clock, it is The Diner. Happy Friday, Marcy.
8: Good Friday. Woohoo.
7: Yeah. Thank you for listening. And here's your chance. You give us the orders. What song would you like to hear? You all set, Marcy?
8: I'm so ready.
7: Okay. I'll tell you what we're going to do. Let's start off with a Brian Dirksen song. We were sad to see the news that he had passed away. It was a quick, short illness. But a worship leader, a composer of many songs, a singer as well, obviously, because we're going to play one right now. To start off, The Diner, this is Refiner's Fire.

0: For Finders Fire, this is Brian Dirksen on The Diner. And The Diner means it's time for your phone call. Marcy, how in the world do they make their request?
1: You can give us a call at 866-752-5257.
0: Great idea. All right, let's go to the phones right now. Who's this?
2: Hi, this is Silas.
0: Hi, Silas. How are you?
2: Good.
0: Well, where are you calling us from?
2: Arlington.
0: And what song would you like to hear today?
2: I would like to hear It Is Well With My Soul by Mercy Me.
0: Oh, good. We will do it. Silas, thank you for calling. Have a good weekend, okay?
2: You too.
0: Thank you. Bye.
2: Bye.

0: Make it well. It's for Silas. Silas requesting that Mercy Me song. It is 41 minutes after 12 o'clock, but we are just getting going with the diner, Mercy.
1: That's right. What song are you wanting to hear? The number to call is 866-752-5257.
0: And push this button here. Who's this?
2: This is Christian.
0: Hey, Christian. Good morning. How are you doing?
2: I'm doing great today. I work today and tomorrow.
0: Oh, that's right. Yeah, every Friday and Saturday. Well, good. What song would you like to hear?
2: I would like to hear Break Every Chain by the Digital Age.
0: Break Every Chain. Got it, Christian. Thank you. Have fun at work, okay?
2: Yep.
0: All righty. Bye.
2: Bye.

0: Break every chain. That's Digital Age, and that is by request on the diner. Thank you, Christian, for that phone call. On his way to work shortly.
1: Yes. I hope he has a good day at work.
0: Yeah. It is a quarter before 12 o'clock. More of the diner coming up.
2: Is anything 45 million years old? Find out on today's Creation Moment. And now, here's our Creation Moment host, Ian Taylor.
3: Axel Heiberg Island in northern Canada is the closest point of land to the North Pole. The landscape is completely barren today, but long ago a dense forest of large metasequoia trees grew there. At that time, the climate must have been like Florida today. The stumps of these fossil trees have not mineralized and are still wood, that is, cellulose, but they are claimed to be 45 million years old. Researchers at Johns Hopkins University studied the hydrogen and oxygen isotopes of the cellulose. These lightweight isotopes are normally quickly lost by evaporation from dead wood, but to their surprise, the researchers discovered an unusually high content. This means that their rate of evaporation was extremely low. In other words, not only did the trees grow in a humid climate, but this climate continued a long time after the trees were destroyed. Further, cellulose is quickly broken down by bacterial action if exposed to air, so that the trees must have been buried rapidly, deeply, and a lot more recently than 45 million years ago. Creation Moments happened to be present when a sample of this wood was used to calibrate the equipment at a well-known carbon-14 dating laboratory. Believing the wood to be 45 million years old, it should contain no carbon-14. But in fact it did, and it dated at only 41,000 years.
4: If you'd like to read more about creation science and biblical worldview issues, visit creationmoments.com for weekly blog posts, articles, and answers to frequently asked questions. 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
0: 11:47, it is the diner, and we're playing your music by request. We do it every Monday and Friday here on Your Network of Praise, and there is room for more.
1: That's right. It's first come, first serve, but if you would like to give us a request, the number to call is 866-752-5257.
0: All right, and we'll get into our next request right here. Who's this?
5: This is Hudson Honey.
0: Oh, thanks for calling. Where are you calling from?
5: Outside of Malta.
0: All right, great. What would you like to hear today?
5: I'd like to hear Everywhere I Go by Tim Timmons.
0: Yep, good song. We will do it. Thank you for calling.
5: Okay.
0: All right.
5: Yeah, thank you.
0: You're welcome. Bye.

0: Everywhere I Go. That's from Tim Timmons. That is By Request on the Diner. Let's see now. It's 11:51, and it's your turn. Who's this?
1: Hi, this is Karen from Gillette.
0: Hi, Karen. Thank you for calling. What would you like to hear?
1: I would like to hear Breathe On It by Torrin Wells.
2: Yeah, good one.
0: Got it. All right. Thank you, Karen.
1: Okay, thank you. Have a great day.
0: You too. Bye.

0: Breathe On It. That's from Torrid Wells, and that's by request on the diner. I'm looking at my paper. I think we have room for just a little bit more music if there's a song you want to hear.
1: Okay, so the number to call, 866-752-5257.
0: And who is this?
2: Hi, this is Pandy and Jim from Belgrade.
0: Well, thank you for the phone call. What would you like to hear?
2: We would like to hear Safe and Sound by Mercy Me.
0: All right. Got it. Thank you so much.
2: Thank you. Have a wonderful day.
0: You too.
2: God bless.
0: Bye.

0: Safe and Sound, that's from Mercy May. That's by request on the Diner. Thank you for that request. And we're going to step aside for news, but more music by request on the way.
1: Here in the newsroom, I'm Jim Miller. Montana has seen its largest one-month decrease in unemployment since April of 2020. In June, the statewide unemployment rate fell by 3.3%. It's also below the national average, which declined in June as well by 4.2%. Statewide employment also dropped last month, though the decrease in unemployment was more significant. Commissioner of Labor and Industry says the unemployment decline signals Montanans are securing jobs. Guilty verdict against former Montana Senate President Jason Ellsworth being thrown out. A judge ordering a new trial, citing a court staff mistake. Montana Attorney General's office says it looks forward to retrying the case. A jury found Ellsworth guilty of misconduct earlier this week. After deliberating for a little more than 4 hours, it stemmed from Ellsworth's handling of state contracts during his time as Senate president. The state senator facing up to 6 months in jail and fines of $500. Montana State University hosting blood drives that are helping answer a national blood shortage. American Red Cross declared an emergency blood shortage after its national supply fell by nearly 25% in June. Officials say a steep decline in donations is putting patients' care at risk. The shortage is most serious for O positive and B negative blood. Summer travel, people's busy schedules, and the seasonal loss of school blood drives have meant fewer donations locally and nationwide. Wednesday's blood drive was the second of three scheduled on the MSU campus this summer. Well, Wyoming state officials raising new concerns about workforce shortages across the state's energy and mining sectors. Department of Workforce Services says retirements, out migration, and lack of trained applicants creating gaps in oil, gas, coal, and trona operations. Industry leaders say the problem most visible in maintenance, heavy equipment operation, and skilled trades, jobs that keep production running but require specialized training. And that is a look at your news headlines here on your Network of Praise. I'm Jim Miller.
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7: Current news, I'm Bob Agnew in Washington. President Trump appears to be losing patience with the leaders in Iran who refuse to make a deal. The U.S. military hit targets in Iran for a 13th consecutive night last night. Those targets included communication networks, drone storage facilities, and military command centers. The president says he's thinking about restarting major combat operations. The president is expected to outline the administration's latest push on nuclear energy soon. Here's Willie Nelson with a preview.
8: President Trump is set to make an announcement from the Oval Office at 3 p.m. Eastern. The president is expected to highlight American nuclear innovation. The administration says the effort will strengthen energy security, expand next-generation nuclear technology, and boost domestic power production. Willie Nelson, the White House.
7: Police in New York investigating two non-fatal stabbings.
9: A man is under arrest in New York City for the alleged non-fatal stabbings of two people that police are investigating as possible hate crimes. They say 51-year-old Raul Morales stabbed an Asian man and then a Jewish man in separate attacks Thursday while yelling the Arabic phrase Allahu Akbar. The stabbings happened about two blocks apart in broad daylight on Manhattan's Upper West Side.
7: That is correspondent Donna Warder reporting. Australian Trade Minister Don Farrell says Australian exports to the U.S. have risen 67% since the original tariffs were introduced last year.
10: Our largest exports to the United States continue to get into the United States tariff-free. What are they? Well, it's beef, it's gold, and it's copper.
7: Meanwhile, U.S. trading partners are pushing back against U.S. allegations that many rely on forced labor to produce many goods that they sell to the U.S. That's prompting new tariffs. In announcing them yesterday, Trade Representative Don Farrell accused some trading partners of relying on what he called modern-day slavery to make their goods. The tariffs range from 10 to 12.5%. This is SRN News.
4: Today's good news verse from your network of praise is Romans chapter 6, 3 through 4. Do you not know that all of us who have been baptized into Christ Jesus were baptized into his death? We were buried, therefore, with him by baptism into death, in order that just as Christ was raised from the dead by the glory of the Father,

0: call in a friend of ours who's a truck driver, does a lot of miles throughout the week. Charlie had a request for us. Rend Collective, Salt and Light, Dave.
1: All right, here you go, Charlie.

0: That's for our favorite truck driver, Charlie. Thank you for that request. Salt and Light, Rent Collective. That's a fun song. 8 minutes after 12 o'clock on a Friday. And let's try another phone call. Who's this?
1: This is Tom in Orland. How are you today?
0: Excellent, Tom. How are you doing?
1: I'm magnificent. My daughter had her first child yesterday.
0: Oh, you really are magnificent. That's excellent. What's her the child's name?
1: Alexander Octavius.
0: Oh, wonderful.
2: Oh, wow.
0: Wonderful.
2: I love it.
0: Congratulations, Grandpa.
1: Thank
2: yeah.
1: you. I want to dedicate this song to them. It's to Augie and Calista and Alexander, and it's Greatness of Our God by Hillsong.
0: Excellent. We will do it. Again, congratulations. Thanks for letting us know.
1: Thank you. You guys have a beautiful day.
0: You too. Bye.
2: Thanks.

0: The greatness of our God. That's Hillsong Worship, and that is by request on the Diner. Well, we're full. Thank you for the phone calls. David Marcy here, and we do have some more songs to get to. We'll do that in 2 minutes.
1: It's Crazy Money Day. Hi, I'm Chuck Bentley with my money life from Crown. Most people see tumbleweeds and think one thing. That's a nuisance. It's a dried-up plant rolling across highways, getting stuck in fences, and piling up where it's not wanted. In many parts of the country, people spend time and money to get rid of them. But one entrepreneur saw something different. Instead of seeing trash, he saw opportunity. He began collecting and selling tumbleweeds to movie studios, retailers, event planners, and businesses looking to create an authentic Western atmosphere. What many people considered worthless became a profitable business. In fact, customers were willing to pay good money for something others ignored. It's a fascinating reminder that value is often a matter of perspective. The same principle applies to our stewardship. God has a way of using things the world overlooks. Throughout Scripture, He takes what seems ordinary, insignificant, even unwanted, and uses it for extraordinary purposes. Sometimes we look at our skills, resources, or circumstances and think, there's not much value here. But stewardship begins by recognizing that everything God entrusts to us has potential when placed in His hands. The question is not whether you've been given enough, it's whether you faithfully use what you've been given, because opportunities are often hidden inside things that we overlook. Sometimes the difference between waste and wealth is simply having the eyes to see value. For 5 decades, God has touched countless lives through Crown's outreach. Join the celebration with a gift of gratitude. Just go to crown.org/radio and give a gift of $50 or more to spread the multiplication of faithful stewards.
0: All right, as always, good financial advice for us. Thank you, guys, at My Money Life. If you want more financial advice, we have more of it coming up at 1:30 this afternoon. Hey, it's David Marcy here. We're almost done with the Diner, though, Marcy.
2: That's right. And then Focus on the Family is going to take over after that, so stay tuned.
0: To the phones. Who's this?
3: Jennifer.
0: Hi, Jennifer. Where are you calling from?
3: Bozeman.
0: And what would you like to hear today?
3: I would like to hear You're Gonna Be Okay, I think is the title, by Lauren Daigle.
0: Yeah.
3: I lost my mom about almost 3 years ago, and first time I ever heard that song, it just reminded me of her.
0: Oh, yeah. Oh, excellent. I know what you mean. That's a touching song. Jennifer, thank you so much for calling.
3: Thank you guys for all you do. I love you guys. Oh. I'll be out weeding the yard and thinking of you.
0: Oh, good. All right.
2: Thanks.
0: Thank you.
3: All right.
0: Bye-bye.
3: God bless you. Bye-bye.

0: That is from Lauren Daigle, Be Okay. That's nice, Jennifer, remembering your mom out there pulling weeds in the garden right now. Thanks for making time to call us. Hey, let's see. It's 20 minutes after 12. Who's this?
1: Hi, this is Denise.
0: Hi, Denise. How are you doing?
1: Hi. I'm doing good. How are you?
0: I'm doing fine, thank you. What would you like to hear?
1: I would like to hear Creed by Third Day with Brandon Heath.
0: Oh, yeah. Yeah,
2: that's one of my favorite version. Yeah,
0: that's a great one.
1: I love it. I love it.
0: You can you could Google the video and watch him play the whole thing, too. It's a lot of fun.
1: Thank you.
0: Hey, thank you for calling, Denise.
1: Mm-hmm.
0: All right, bye.
1: Have a blessed day.
0: You too. Bye.

0: and Brandon Heath with Creed. How did Brandon Heath get invited to that? What an opportunity to sit down in the studio and put together that Rich Mullins classic.
1: Such a good song. And hammered dulcimer is one of my favorite instruments of all time. So getting to hear that so well in that song, I love it.
0: Brandon Heath cannot play right now.
1: He
0: dislocated his shoulder.
1: Yeah. Aww.
0: Check him out on Instagram. You'll see all the pain. This is kind of a little tease for next week. I'm going to play a Jordan St. Cyr song to finish up today's diner. And there's a reason I picked him out, because, Marcy, you visited with him.
1: That's right. And next week, I will share that conversation with you. So make sure you keep an eye on the podcast page at ynop.org.
0: Jordan St. Cyr with Rescue. Oh, I've

0: That's some good news for us as we finish up today's Zatter. Jordan St. Cyr with Rescue. Again, hear more with Jordan St. Cyr as he visits with Marcy next week during the morning show.
1: Yes, I'm very excited to share that conversation with you. Apparently, he spent some time in our listening area. He was a YWAM kid in Lakeside, Montana for a while.
0: Wow, how about that?
1: Cool. Yeah, Youth with a Mission, by the way, is what that is. Yeah, so we'll tell you more about that next week when I share that conversation.
0: Always, always, always listen to the morning show. It's so important. Hey, we'll do it again. The Diner on Monday at 11:30.
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8: SRN News, Agnew in Washington. The president appears to be losing patience with leaders in Iran who refuse to make a deal.
9: President Trump is set to make an announcement from the Oval Office at 3 p.m. Eastern. The president is expected to highlight American nuclear innovation. The administration says the effort will strengthen energy security, expand next-generation nuclear technology, and boost domestic power production. Willie Nelson, The White House.
8: On Wall Street, the Dow Jones Industrial Average right now up by 199 points. The S&P 500 up by about 4. The NASDAQ is struggling. The high-tech index right now is down by about 285 points. A lot of concerns about the ongoing conflict between the U.S. and Iran, and it's only escalating of late as the U.S. seems to be losing its patience with the current regime there. We get more details from correspondent Laura Winters.
10: The U.S. military hitting targets in Iran for a 13th night in a row. Those targets include communication networks, drone storage facilities, and military command centers. The president saying he is thinking about restarting major combat operations in Iran.
8: At least 7 blasts have occurred near a military base hosting U.S. forces in the northern Iraqi city of Erbil.
11: At least 7 explosions have broken out near a military base hosting U.S. forces in the northern Iraqi city of Erbil. The city's in the country's semi-autonomous Kurdish region. The explosions began at around 9:30 a.m. local time on Friday, according to an Associated Press journalist in the area who heard the blasts. The journalist observed at least 4 plumes of black smoke rising into the sky from areas near or inside the base. There's been no immediate information on casualties or the cause of the explosions, and Iraqi and U.S. officials haven't immediately commented. I'm Charles Dulatesma.
8: And this is SRN News.
12: Time now for a legislative update brought to you by the Montana Family Foundation. Here's the president of the Montana Family Foundation and former Speaker Pro Tem on the Montana House of Representatives, Jeff Laslofen.
13: Several years ago, I traveled across Turkey with a biblical archaeologist. As we walked through the ruins of the city of Ephesus, the archaeologist was quick to point out that the city looked nothing like it did 2,000 years ago. For one, it was dry and dusty. He asked me to imagine a beautiful city literally flowing with water. We saw excavated houses plumbed for hot and cold running water. There were also the ruins of several magnificent fountains along the main street, and the city even had a sewer system with water constantly flowing through it to wash away the waste. In short, the presence of aqueducts and enormous quantities of water completely changed the entire look and feel of the city. This week, on a trip to Washington, D.C., I had a similar experience. For nearly 30 years, I've been going to Washington on business, and for 30 years, I've looked at fountains sitting empty, silent, and neglected. Some filled with leaves or puddles of algae, others covered with graffiti. I happened to be there on the day that rioters spray-painted pro-Palestinian graffiti on the huge Christopher Columbus fountain in front of Union Station. They then tore down and burned the American flag and replaced it with a Palestinian flag. I was shocked and saddened, and I spent the afternoon wondering what's happening to our country. That was exactly 2 years ago on July 24th, 2024. I left the city dejected, but in retrospect, it seems like a turning point. President Trump and others in D.C. said enough is enough, and efforts began to restore the beauty of our nation's capital. Subsequent trips showed improvement, little by little, but directionally correct. government-sanctioned graffiti like the Black Lives Matter mural with 35-foot-tall letters painted on the road between K and H streets was scrubbed off the pavement. Homeless tent cities were removed from the city parks around the Capitol. Curfews were put in place. No more camping was allowed in the parks. The grass began to grow again, and the parks were no longer used as public toilets. It was then that the restoration efforts kicked into high gear. The National Guard was brought in to restore order. Crime dropped, and the streets felt safe again. Little by little, the grandeur of our capital was being restored. The official

0: production were fully restored and flowing, even the massive Christopher Columbus statue at Union Station. If you've never been to Washington, D.C., now is the time to visit. I can imagine that 2,000 years from now, people will say to one another, "Can you imagine what it looked like when the water was flowing?" For the Montana Family Foundation, this is Jeff Laszlofy reminding you that this government is your government, and your input does make a difference.
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3: 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And we get going.
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5: Welcome back to Seculo. We are wrapping up our Defend the Defenseless week, so I want you to be a part of that today at aclj.org. But phone lines are open at 1-800-684-3110, and all too common start to this show. We are once again reporting about another anti-Semitic attack that happened on the streets of New York City. This, of course, comes after days and days and days of the mayor calling out, specifically trying to get people to go to the streets to protest. Benjamin Netanyahu calling for the arrest of Benjamin Netanyahu, creating a big struggle in the second most populated Jewish area in the world, which is New York City. And this happened in the Upper West Side, I believe. This happened around 1:30 yesterday. Again, it's an area that has a large Jewish population. And a large Jewish population that we'd say, and I hate the way they put it, it's like a publicly facing Jewish, they're wearing a yarmulke, or they are wearing things that would let people know that they are Jewish and they're religious. And a man approached two different people, a Jewish man and an Asian man, and stabbed them while yelling Allahu Akbar. And currently they are, was the person been detained? I believe so.
7: Yes.
5: The person's been detained. They're talking about what it is. The mayor had to respond. Of course, this is on a Jewish holiday as well, a Jewish holiday really of mourning of the destruction of the temples. And at this moment, this is what's happening again on the streets of Manhattan. And the mayor put out a statement, at first saying, "Hey, this can't happen to our Jewish brothers and sisters." And by the end saying, they're evaluating whether it's a hate crime and maybe it's just a mental health issue, as if that's not hopefully one and the same.
7: Well, and once again, when you look at the statements, and I analyzed directly from last Saturday to today, what the mayor himself has been saying for a week now, and really since he became a public figure. But when you look at the timeline, and we're going to break this down for you in the next segment so you can hear exactly the words leading up to this attack yesterday from the mayor of New York.
5: Yeah, which didn't come until about 6:30 last night.
7: And how this builds, and even if you say in that statement, as you said, he had to respond, he said, "I have been briefed on today's horrific stabbing."

0: He's on the Upper West Side. According to witnesses and victim statements, the perpetrator yelled Allahu Akbar during both attacks. The NYPD's initial investigation suggests that mental health may have been a factor.
1: No kidding.
0: And here's the problem. He's trying to say that as though it weren't an individual yelling Allahu Akbar and attacking a Jewish person, as if, let's just cover this with... It was mental health.
1: It wasn't a religiously motivated anti-Semitic attack.
0: Here's the problem. When you use the rhetoric he's been using all week now, going after Benjamin Netanyahu, and then at the end of the week says, we looked into it, we can't do anything about this. He may, and I don't believe it, but he may still differentiate Bibi Netanyahu from Jewish people worldwide, yeah. But crazy people don't. And when you force for a week, architect of genocide, war criminal, we're going to do everything we can. And then the day before this attack, throw up your hands and say, we looked into it. We can't do anything. Maybe the federal government can, as if that's going to be the thing. Crazy people do crazy things.
1: That's right. And again, in a city that needs to protect its Jewish citizens, in a city that needs to protect everyone, but has fallen into chaos. And look, again, it's a place that I love. It's a place that I travel to probably most frequently outside of maybe the state of Florida. I'm probably in New York City more than anywhere else in the world. I love that city. I've lived there. I want to see it thriving. One of the most refreshing parts of being there, by the way, is you have a thriving, diverse community and a very safe Jewish community. 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We're going to have special video presentations coming up a little bit later as well, as we are in Defend the Defenseless Week. We haven't talked a lot about our pro-life work, but we'll show you some more.
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1: Welcome back to Secula. We are continuing our coverage of what's happening in New York City as anti-Semitism is clearly on the rise. And it's not just anti-Semitism now. We're talking about real violence. Like we've seen people murdered. Yesterday, we saw two people stabbed while the perpetrator was yelling Allahu Akbar. At the same time, the mayor of the city is calling to take to the streets to protest Benjamin Netanyahu's appearance in America coming up in September. We also know Prime Minister Netanyahu will be in town or in the States later this week for Lindsey Graham's memorial service. So this is all happening at the same time as he's calling for this. And look, as Will said, you could disagree with the politics or the war of the Netanyahu administration. Guess who also disagrees with that? A huge chunk of the people who live in Israel. Just like a huge chunk of the people that live here don't support President Trump. That doesn't make them any less American, any less Jewish if they are Israeli, any less Israeli if they don't support who is in their political power. Doesn't mean we have to agree with them, but it doesn't make them any less of their own people. And what the problem is the American people, and really people outside of just the Jewish culture. This is on the conservative side. This is on the liberal side. Have not been able to differentiate somehow, or they play ignorance. They can't differentiate between a political regime that they disagree with and all people of a certain ethnicity and background and race. If you want to know why the Jewish people have had issues over the years, you're looking at it right square in the eye right now if you don't see this as a problem. And the mayor just simply doesn't seem to really get it. It doesn't matter if there's a firebomb outside of his house. It doesn't matter if people are on the streets causing violence. It doesn't matter if they're bullying Jewish people in the streets because they are, you know, outwardly Jewish, because they're wearing a yarmulke or tzitzis or anything like this. And again, New York used to be the place, up until very recently, where you probably could see the most proud and loud Jewish culture outside of Israel. Now a lot of that has moved to South Florida. Why? Because they feel safe there. Because they have a governor there, they have mayors there that protect their communities. They're able to build bigger communities. And sadly, we've seen a lot of them abandon New York City. And when you look at the way this timeline rolls out, it is very, very clear what happens when you start spreading this kind of message.
0: Well, and I think, as you brought up, Logan, take 2 seconds on X or on Facebook or Instagram and any social platform, and you understand that it is a dog whistle for racists, for anti-Semites. When you start talking about Bibi Netanyahu or Israel, they equate that with Jewish people globally.
1: Right.
0: You have to be ignorant to not understand that at this point. But here's the timeline of the mayor targeting Bibi Netanyahu, which he would probably claim, oh, of course I'm not talking about all people. He knows exactly what he's doing. And like I said, you would have to be a fool to not understand that at this point. But here's the timeline. Saturday, July 18th, just last Saturday, New York Times, the interview dropped with the mayor of New York, in which he said, I believe that Prime Minister Netanyahu belongs in The Hague. He's a war criminal who has been charged by the International Criminal Court. Whatever the law allows me to do in New York City, that's what I will do. He's already priming the crazies by saying, I'm going to get something done as long as the law allows me to. And then instead of this going away, he fixated it on it for the entire week up until this point. On Monday at a press conference, yes, he was asked about it because he brought it up on that interview. But he spent a long amount of time at this press conference that was supposed to be about business licenses, something that a mayor should do. And here's what he said on Monday, July 20th, about Benjamin Netanyahu. He's subject to this arrest warrant for alleged crimes against humanity, for war crimes. And he is the architect of genocide against Palestinians in Gaza as Israel's prime minister. So now he's broadening it out. He's talking about Israel because he is the prime minister. He's the architect of genocide, crimes against humanity. These are not facts of my personal assessment. They are facts of public record. He is being judge and jury here. He is convicting someone. That's not the way the law works in America, where you're innocent until proven guilty. But he is convicting Bibi Netanyahu in the court of public opinion there. And then he reiterates this line, very important. What I've also made clear is my administration will follow all applicable laws. That's on Monday. Tuesday. So now, many days from his statement on Saturday, says this in a video posted on X. Everyone saw it. Benjamin Netanyahu is a war criminal, the architect of a horrific genocide against the Palestinian people. He is responsible for killing more than 73,000 people. Goes on and on and says, the list goes on. All as we Americans pay for the bombs that do that killing. Now he's putting it on you. You as an American are complicit in genocide. That's what he's saying in this video on X on Tuesday. And then he goes on to say, after now putting it on you, the American says, it's also clear we do not have independent legal authority to enforce this warrant. His hands are tied. He can't do anything. But the federal government does. And then goes on to say, while we cannot end the genocide on our own, we can decide whether our silence will become another weapon. Calling people to action in his own city. Then on Wednesday, he puts out a statement that says, wishing a peaceful Tisha B'Av to the Jewish New Yorkers across the five boroughs. From sundown tonight until tomorrow, mourners will pause to reflect on the history and resiliency of the Jewish people. Because when this attack happened, it wasn't in a vacuum. It was also on a day of mourning for the Jewish people, on a holy day of the Jewish people.
1: By the way, a holy day that marks the destruction of the first and second temples we are talking about, okay? Something that they probably don't even want to pretend happened or existed. You know, we're talking about, again, this is more of any of the Jewish holidays. This becomes probably the most Israeli holiday.
0: Right. And then what happened yesterday, Thursday, July 23rd, a statement on X from the mayor. I've been briefed on today's horrific stabbings. According to witnesses and victims, the perpetrator yelled Allahu Akbar during both attacks. The NYPD's initial investigation suggests that mental health may have been a factor. It also, what could have been a factor? Your rhetoric. Yeah. Making this for an entire week the national focus on Bibi Netanyahu, Israelis, and then how you built it up and said, you know what? All as we Americans pay for the bombs that do the killing, and then says we cannot end the genocide on our own. We can decide whether our silence will become another weapon. He enabled this horrific attack yesterday. And you know what? He's also calling for protests around the UN General Assembly in September when Bibi Netanyahu's here.
1: I think people need to hear directly from the mayor. There's a couple different clips we can play, but I think one yesterday when asked, should they go protest when he's in town? Let's hear it, Byte 7.
7: I think one of the bedrocks of our city is protest. It is something that has been a part of what makes our city so special, that New Yorkers can express themselves, whether they are in support or in opposition, no matter on whatever topic. And I've always said that when we respect our Constitution, we also respect our First Amendment.
1: Has to remember who he is now, which is the mayor of New York City, not a activist figure in the streets, not one of the protesters. He can go out and, you know, he still has his First Amendment rights and can say whatever he wants. But remember, you're leading the biggest city in the world. Maybe you should start acting like it. I'm sure the NYPD are thrilled that you are calling for people to take to the streets when he's in town.
0: Well, specifically, we have statements that have been reported. This is from the president of the NYPD Police Benevolent Association, so in a nonprofit police organization, that says the mayor's activist posturing puts police officers on the street in a terrible position.
1: Right.
0: Protests during the UN General Assembly are nothing new, but when the mayor of the city is actively calling for demonstrations, violent agitators will assume they have permission to cause as much havoc as possible.
1: Yeah, look what happened in Southern California. I mean, look at what happens when you call these protests to happen and the city kind of almost puts their stamp of approval on it. You see a lot more violence. You see a lot more destruction, fireworks, you know, explosive devices, smoke bombs. And then, of course, then you have to have the response. And the response ends up looking worse than the actual protest because you have the NYPD or maybe it's the LAPD having to clear out certain areas to make sure streets are moving. And you've created more and more chaos already in a time when there is chaos happening, when the UN General Assembly is meeting in general, where blocks are already being blocked off just purely for security and safety of those attending, even in a non-controversial year.
0: Well, and the New York Post even got quotes from people that are within the NYPD saying cops just came off a crazy 6 weeks between the Knicks and the World Cup, working long hours every day, and now he's going to subject them to unnecessary problems. Mondami is nothing more than a cheap politician looking for cheap headlines. As we said earlier in the week, if he had been focusing all week on this business licensing issue and showing, like, look, we're going to make it easier for people to earn a living in New York City, we'd actually be saying, you know what, that's what a mayor should do. Instead, yeah, he's been fixating on Bibi Netanyahu and causing people that may have mental health issues to do crazy things by attacking individuals.
1: Yeah, global issues had nothing to do with the safety and security of New York City. We get back, I want to hear from you, 1-800-684-3110. 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It's at ACLJ.org, where all donations are doubled.
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10: One of my favorite verses in the Bible is Proverbs 16:9. It says, in his heart a man plans his way in life, but the Lord directs his steps. And I walked in to Riverbend Maximum Security Prison in Nashville, and the minute I walked in, I said, this is my world. Now, what do I talk about? I can't just give a religious talk. Let's talk about anger. Let's talk about, can you forgive yourself for killing somebody? My business is to go in there and represent God and tell them that God loves you. I would have never thought I would go into prison ministry. Didn't give it any thought, but it's perfect. It's in Hebrews 13, it says, remember the prisoners as though you are chained with them. And that's what my whole life is. I've come to the conclusion, I will go to that prison, my health willing and God willing, till the day I die.
11: Watch Rudy Kayla's story and others like these at IamSecond.com.
1: Welcome back to Secular. I want to take some calls, actually, before we go to that special video presentation. Hold that for now, just because so many of you are watching and seeing this update of what's coming out of New York City. And we're talking about it, you know, at length today, because I do think it's important when we start, you know, taking this more serious approach to what the streets of New York really become the streets of America look like. And when you have rhetoric that comes out of the right and the left, that both of them are focused on one issue, and you have Democrats that don't feel like they can be Democrats anymore because of the stance that the liberals have taken on Israel, but not even just Israel, what feels like on the Jewish people. And then you have the exact same thing now happening in the right, where there are conservatives who go, I don't know what I'm supposed to do now, because all the people I've followed for years have now turned their back on the Jewish people. What happens is this. Actual violence in the streets. Every generation has had their issues with anti-Semitism. Every 100 years, if we go back to probably the beginning of time, there has been this. So we've all, oddly, those of us with Jewish ancestry, whether it's our parents, our grandparents, our great-grandparents, so on and so on, have heard the stories. And what we all kind of maybe blindly thought was maybe we were going to be finally immune to it. And then this is what happens. You have a moment 3 years ago where there's a major attack on Israel. Israel responds, and I'll say they respond aggressively. Some people are upset with the way they respond. I can respect that you disagree with the way that they responded. I don't agree with it, but I can at least say that's your political opinion. But somehow that turns into, let's kill the Jewish people in the streets. Let's attack them in the streets of New York during Jewish holidays on some of the most important days of the year. Let's go find people that are actively, openly Jewish. And I hate that that's even a thing where it says you can't wear your Star of David. You can't wear a yarmulke. You can't do all of the things you do because it's your religious beliefs. And somehow it gets swept under the rug. It takes the mayor of New York City, who's been calling, and probably really one of the reasons this is all happening, takes him 6 hours to respond, to put out a statement that looks like it's AI generated. You know, carefully crafted not to anger his base of anti-Semites by saying, you know, it could be that it's extremism. It could be that we've pushed people to this, or it could just be this guy had a mental health breakdown. Either way, again, as if those are not one in the same when you're yelling these kind of things.
0: Well, and I think that's also, it should be something that offends a lot of people. When the statement is, the NYPD's initial investigation suggests that a mental health may have been a factor, because there's mental health issues in this country. There's a mental health crisis for a lot of people, especially in a post-COVID world, right? There's a lot of these things that rise up. You know what? People that have a mental health issue does not necessarily mean every person in that category is going to go kill people on a holiday. That's offensive. Should be offensive to a lot of Americans that may struggle with depression or things of that nature, and say, like, oh, you're just saying he had a mental health problem and that's your excuse, that, oh, this man clearly would say, no, he was a crazy person. There's a difference. Yeah. There's a difference here. And he was incited because he's been seeing all of this in your city. And you know what? It's been going on for even before you were the mayor. And we've been calling it out and trying to fight against it, because what did they do on Columbia University's campus? They were blocking people who were Jewish from going to class. They were intimidating them. Not because they were walking around saying, I support Bibi Netanyahu, because they were Jewish.
1: Yeah, and look,
0: there is not a distinction in the eyes of the anti-Semite between Bibi Netanyahu and a kid trying to go to class at Columbia University.
1: We've taken some of those to court, and the ACLJ team is there for them when they need us. However, those are long, drawn-out processes. I wish it was faster. I wish we could have answers very quickly. And sometimes you get an apology. Sometimes you get some kind of settlement. But oftentimes, this takes time. We got a question or comments coming in. A lot of them are coming in right now. We got a few phone lines open at 1-800-684-3110. I'm going to take Kathy, who's an ACLJ champion, calling in Indiana. Go ahead, Kathy.
12: Can I ask a crazy question?
1: Sure.
12: Is there any way that either we consume Menendez to shut up or have him impeached and removed from office? This is getting to be ridiculous. He's causing major insight.
1: Yeah,
12: insurrection in this country.
1: Kathy, causing a lot of issues. I don't disagree with you. Now, can he be removed from office? I'm sure there is a process for that. But simply put, you're not a New Yorker. I'm not a New Yorker. It's not our decision. And the New York people, the New Yorkers, if you probably looked at the polls, they love him. He's a dynamic speaker, and he is. He's a gifted speaker. I'm not going to take that away from him. So was Barack Obama. So was Bill Clinton. So were a lot of people who I probably disagreed with their policies. They're gifted and dynamic speakers, and they can get a base excited. And this, sadly, is what his base wants him to do. Including, by the way, a probably large Jewish population in New York City. Maybe on the side that's not as religious or that wants to support Mayor Mamdani. Now, the term is 4 years. Could you see a massive turn in New York? I think you could. I think you could see a really big slapback response. But you got 3 years now to deal with this. And the chaos on the streets is going to continue to rise unless the mayor himself understands the damage he's doing. And my hope is there is that part of him that right now is just a young mayor excited for the job who wants to just get his base excited so he's willing to do anything, including incite violence against one of the bigger populations in his city. And maybe after the fifth stabbing, shooting, murdering, protest that turns violent, or the next bomb that goes off in front of his house, by the way, already almost happened. I was there when they threw it at the front of Gracie. It happened. And still, he gets on and he bloviates and he does these statements and it grows and grows and grows.
0: Well, and once again, this isn't even a situation where you can say he doesn't even know what he's talking about, or no, he genuinely does just want to target Bibi Netanyahu and not Jewish people around the world, because we know for a fact how he ran. And remember, as people were yelling, globalize the Intifada, he ignored the questions for a very long time. He would not answer, will you condemn this phrase? Because what does it mean? Globalize the Intifada means terror everywhere against Jews. That's what that means. In plain English, if you are taking the Intifada, which was terrorism by Palestinians against Jewish people, Jewish civilians in Israel, if you are globalizing that, you mean take it everywhere against innocent civilians that are Jewish. He refused to condemn it. And then finally, when it got real close to Election Day, he said, I will discourage the term. He knows exactly what he's doing. This isn't some thing where he can claim ignorance about this. He knows what he's doing, and he's been doing it since last Saturday in full view, because he was getting great press about this for him, great press for him. And what did it lead to? It led to someone committing anti-Semitic violence on a very, very somber day.
1: And I'd be willing to bet this is just the one we know about. There's plenty more happening. Phone lines are open for you. I want to hear from you. We got a second half hour coming up. We do have some special video presentations I want to run because it is the end of Defend the Defenseless Week, which is highlighting our fight for the unborn and for those who defend them when they come under attack. We want to make sure we're there for them. These fights don't end today. They didn't end with Dobbs. They didn't end with the overturning of Roe. Your gift is doubled today to keep our fight going now at the state level. Go to aclj.org/defend. We got a second half hour coming up, and I want you to be a part of it. So join us, whether you can join us on aclj.org live from 12 to 1 p.m. Eastern time. That's on However Get Your Podcast, YouTube, Rumble. And, of course, However Get Your Podcast archived pretty much as soon as we're done. So we'll be right back with more on Seculo in less than a minute.
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18: 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Hi, I'm Rob West. We often say that everyone needs a budget, and for college students, that might be even more crucial. Today, Dr. Kelly Rush joins us with practical budgeting advice every college student should hear. And then it's on to your calls and questions at 800-525-7000. 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Well, our guest today is my friend Dr. Kelly Rush, a finance professor, division chair, and financial planning program coordinator at Mount Vernon Nazarene University in Ohio. She's also on the board of directors at Kingdom Advisors. She's well-versed in the intersection of faith and finances, and today she's here to help us tackle an important topic for students and their families, that is, how to build a solid college budget. Kelly, great to have you back with us.
19: Oh, I really like this topic. Rob, thanks for having me.
18: Kelly, you work with students every day. So let's start with the big picture. Why is it so important for college students to learn how to manage their money at this stage?
19: I'm reminded of Proverbs 22, train up a child in the way he should go, and when he's old, he will not depart from it. We apply that verse to a lot of areas in parenting, but it holds true in this area of finances and wanting our children to develop those good habits, especially during the college years, so that they'll continue those down the road. And so whatever those habits are that they're developing during those critical college years is either going to start them on a path of financial success or cause later regrets down the road that they'll then have to overcome.
18: Yeah, that's right. The financial foundation is important. Now, you interact with a lot of college students, Kelly. So what do you experience? I mean, do they tend to have budgets, or is that more of an exception if they do?
19: Well, yes and no. A lot of college students have a mental budget. Sometimes we call that mental accounting, but very few have an actual written budget. And they might have a general sense of what they should be spending, but even if they have that general sense, they still don't track their spending. Yeah. And so they don't have a clear picture of where the finances are going, and they don't have a written budget to compare anything to. And so over time, what they find is that they're actually spending more than they realize. They're watching those bank accounts dwindle more quickly than they anticipate, and they genuinely don't have a sense of where the money is going. Yeah. So it's easy for a college student to think, well, I don't have normal expenses. I have a lot of variability, and so I'll just have a budget later on. But we want to develop those habits early on so that they'll stay with the student and they'll continue those budgeting practices on into the future.
18: Yeah, that's well said. Now, there's some critical lessons or ideas that they need to learn at this stage. One of those, I know, is the time value of money. Why is that such a key foundational concept for college students in particular?
19: Time value of money really is critical because the relationship between time and money is not random. There's a system to it. It's logical. It's reasonable. It really reminds me of the orderly God that we serve. There's an order to this time and money relationship. And so when college students learn how the time value of money variables work together, they realize that the most powerful variable in every time value of money calculation is always time. Without exception, the financial destination boils down to time and that need to use time wisely.
18: Yeah. Now let's apply that key concept then, Kelly, the time value of money, to budgeting.
19: Well, often budgeting, the question comes up, well, how much do I save? Or when I save, how much am I going to earn on that investment? And even the broader financial industry, a lot of attention is given to savings rate, return on investments. Those are definitely important variables. But because time is the most powerful variable, college students need to use the budgeting process early on to have the best impact down the road. You know, scripture speaks of time often. The psalmist asked the Lord to teach us to number our days that we may apply our hearts to wisdom. And Paul told the church in Ephesus to walk carefully, not as fools, but as wise, because we're supposed to redeem the time. So without exception, the most important thing college students need to understand is that they have time on their side. And if they start early, saving early, giving early, stewarding wisely from the very start, all of those practices go into building a budget. And all of them have a positive impact with time.
18: That is so good. When we come back from this break, we'll talk about credit, when is the right time to open a bank account, and much more. Kelly Rush here today. We're talking college students. Following this interview, your questions today at 800-525-7000. Stay with us. We'll be right back.
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18: Thanks for joining us today on Faith and Finance. We're talking budgets 101 for college students. Perhaps you're a college student or you have one in your life. Well, we've got a great guest today. My friend, Dr. Kelly Rush, is finance professor, division chair, and financial planning program coordinator at Mount Vernon Nazarene University in Ohio. And she's been sharing with us some of these key foundational concepts and ideas that are so important for college students. And Kelly, before the break, you were talking about the importance of the time value of money. And you made this really important distinction that really time is on your side when you're a college student. And that's important. But when you say that, is that always true in terms of money?
19: Well, this is a great clarification to make, Rob. So thank you. Time is always on a saver's side. It's always on an investor's side, because the longer runway for those good practices leads to a positive impact down the road. But time has the opposite impact for debtors. Long runways for someone who's trying to pay off debt means that more interest is paid. So time is not on a debtor's side. If college students can build good financial habits early on, if they can avoid that consumer debt, if they can steward well early, they will always have a compounded blessing over time.
18: Let's shift to budgeting, Kelly. I know another concept you've talked about is this idea of momentum. You say that money has momentum in college. Unpack that for us.
19: Oh, absolutely. I tell students that money moves. And money has momentum. I mean, I think about my kids when they were little. They saved for a few big purchases. They saved for that first car. They saved for their portion of the college tuition. But they didn't understand the small purchases that mom and dad were making all of the time. And so when you get to college and those small purchases tend to fall on the shoulders of the college student, they just don't realize how many transactions happen in the course of normal day-to-day life, whether that's ordering pizza or coffee run or streaming services or whatever those things are. The frequency of small purchases tends to gain momentum throughout college. The sheer number of expenses that results in the momentum of how money moves over time.
18: Yeah, that's really helpful and a powerful idea. Let's turn to practical tools. Kelly, do you have any favorite go-to resources for students who are just getting started with budgeting or are facing the momentum of money moving that you just described?
19: For sure. So for young children, a lot of parents will use the envelope system. They'll have a few budgeting categories, and that's a really great way to tangibly teach young kids about money, but that's probably not going to be the plan for a college student. I don't know if you've heard college students say this, but there is this mindset out there that cash doesn't count. And they'll say that real flippantly. Oh, cash doesn't count. As in, when money is moving, they think of the cash as already being spent because it never shows up in an online transaction.
18: Interesting.
19: So because Gen Z operates in the world of apps and easy online access, we want to meet them where they are. And so we want to use those finance apps. I really like the FaithFi app. It's a great place to begin with budgeting. It's customizable to meet the students' needs, has different money management options. It's a great place to be a very practical resource for college students.
18: Well, I couldn't agree more. You can go to faithfi.com to check it out. Let's stay in the practical category, Kelly. At what point do you think students should open their own bank accounts and start managing money independently rather than relying on mom and dad?
19: Oh, that's a great question, Rob. And so something that we say at our house all the time is that we're on the same team, right? Parents and students are on the same team. And so in order to be on the same team, we want to have a game plan. And parents need to communicate to their students the game plan of turning over the expenses to the college student. Yeah. When will they pay for their own gas? When do they pay for their own clothes, their own cell phone, and so on? And so we need to communicate not just which expenses are going to move to the college students, but when do they move? Mm-hmm. And so having a plan for that really puts people on the same team, on the same page, and then they can map out how much to budget for, when to budget for, and when those expenses move to the student's responsibility, that was probably the time when they're going to want to open up their own bank account, have their own responsibility for those specific expenses that mom and dad said, okay, now these are yours.
18: Yeah, and I think one of the keys there, and you said this, is clear communication. Kelly, naturally, one of the other conversations that needs to be had is around credit. Should college students start building credit now, or do they wait until after graduation?
19: You know, I think either is going to be fine in the long run, but there really is some value in starting the process of building credit during college. That longer runway of building credit can have a benefit down the road for that first apartment or when they're shopping for insurance and things like that. So what I suggest is starting with a secured credit card where a one-time refundable deposit is put down and that acts as collateral to the credit card issuer. And so once they open that secured credit card, then they have to think about, okay, well, which expenses am I going to move to that credit card? And I always suggest start with gas, right? Nobody spends more for gas than they have to. And so that's a very easy budget item to begin putting on a secured credit card. And then very critical, they have to pay that credit card off every month. And that secured credit card will help them to build credit over time because, again, time is on their side.
18: Yeah, no doubt about that. Now, of course, sticking to a budget, Kelly, is not just about controlling expenses. These students also have to think about their income when it comes to building a budget. So what should students be thinking about beyond just the paycheck when it comes to working during the school year?
19: Well, I really like to see students working a consistent part-time job during the college years. You know, it shows that they can juggle responsibilities of schoolwork and employment, builds that discipline of being a faithful steward over time. And my favorite part-time jobs are the ones that have high impact with reasonable flexibility. It's pretty hard to find a position where they can come and go whenever they want to, but with some reasonable flexibility for them. I think of things like go get a referee certification or learn to cut hair on campus. Those are really great ways to have high ROI on some really easy investments of their own time. And then just keep in mind what they're moving towards. Maybe if they're a nursing major, they're going to be working at a local hospital, but trying to find those positions that are in their field of study are going to be a blessing for them over the long run.
18: Yeah, that's really helpful. Kelly, we've got just about a minute left. So before we wrap up, let's finish with a few common pitfalls. What are some of the issues college students need to be cautious of as they begin to build their budget?
19: Well, one of the pitfalls that I'm seeing right now is just a desire for a shortcut. Students are tempted to be drawn to that biggest financial return in the shortest amount of time with the least amount of sacrifice. That's just human nature. And so that shortcut is showing up on college campuses, especially right now, in terms of this growing popularity of sports betting. And I liken the rise of sports betting on college campuses to a modern-day gateway drug. It's addictive. It leads to escalating financial snares. And it can be really dangerous for college students. You know, Paul told Timothy that those who would be rich fall into a temptation and a trap and many foolish, harmful desires. It's not that they may fall into a trap. They do fall into a trap.
3: Yeah.
19: Then many foolish and harmful desires escalate into financial destruction. And that just brings us back to the time value of money. Wise stewards don't try to circumvent time. They use the time that's on their side to follow biblical wisdom. They gather little by little over time. They watch those financial resources grow. They see the blessing of time that the Lord gave them.
18: Wow. This has been so good, Kelly. We have given students and their parents a lot to think about. We really appreciate you being here today.
19: Oh, thanks for having me, Rob.
18: Absolutely. That's Kelly Rush, professor of finance at Mount Vernon Nazarene University. And if you want to check out the FaithFi app that Kelly mentioned, just go to faithfi.com and click app. Back with your questions after this, 800-525-7000. Stick around.
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18: 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Kathy, go right ahead.
23: Sure. Thanks for taking my call. Sure. I am wondering, there is a limit to how much you can gift a child per tax laws. And I'm wondering if that also applies to like student loans.
18: Hmm. Essentially there is a limit and it changes by year. For 2026, an individual can give up to $19,000 per recipient each year without having to file a gift tax return. So therefore a married couple could give up to $38,000 to the same child by electing to split gifts. If the gift is simply to help them pay off the student loans, you're free to do that. The question is just always whether it goes over this $19,000 or $38,000. The recipient, the child in this case, doesn't pay any income tax on the gift. And if you go over $19,000 per person or $38,000, that doesn't automatically mean gift tax is owed. It just means you have to report it, and it chips away at your lifetime exclusion, which currently sits at about $15 million. So you got a long way to go. But any, you know, giving of funds, you know, to someone else, including a child, would, you know, qualify in this way.
23: Okay. Is there a way, like, to set up a loan to her and have her pay me back over time where it's not, you know, 8% interest over 8%?
18: Yeah, you know, what is your objective here? What are you trying to accomplish?
23: Well, she's in a service, a job, and it will take a while to, you know, be able to earn enough to pay these back. So I'd like to do it and then have her pay me back over time. Only child, single parent, so.
18: Okay. And you're not paying, I mean, if you're paying directly to the educational institution, that wouldn't be treated the same way. But if you pay it to the lender, it would be considered a gift. And if it's a loan that's in her name only, is that the situation?
23: Okay. Yes. Okay. It's the, you know, government student loans. Yeah.
18: Okay. And it's not, you're not a borrower as well, right?
23: Correct.
18: Okay. Yeah. And she is still actively borrowing, or she's already through the school?
23: Done. Yeah.
18: Okay. Yeah. So at the end of the day here, with these being, you know, if you make the payment directly to the Department of Education, it's still considered a gift. And is your desire ultimately for her to pay this as she's able?
23: Correct.
18: Okay. Yeah. And so just wondering, if you make that loan to her, the extent to which you don't charge a reasonable interest rate, that portion is going to be considered a gift. But you certainly could do that. You know, if that was your desire. So you would just have to make sure that you do it in such a way that, you know, do you normally use a tax preparer to prepare your returns?
23: No.
18: Okay. So that might be the way to go, is just to have a CPA take a look at this and just see how to structure that. But you absolutely could, you know, make this a loan to her, then have her pay you back. And then again, the extent to which you're doing it without any interest, you know, that portion would ultimately be less than the annual exclusion, so you should be fine there. So I think that could work if that's your intent, is to ultimately have her pay this. But essentially what you're doing is, you know, you're just getting out of paying that interest as a gift to her, and then now she's paying you at a reduced interest rate, correct?
23: Correct.
18: Okay, yeah. So I like that. So I would treat that as a loan, and, you know, just put that in writing. And if you genuinely expect to be repaid, then that's a bona fide loan. You would need a promissory note. You would need to specify the repayment terms. You know, you would have to charge at least the, you know, applicable federal rate, and anything below that would be considered a gift. And then if you forgive part of the loan down the road, then, you know, that would be a part of your annual gift limit as well. Is there any concern, though, in just going ahead and filing the gift tax return and Form 709 and just chipping away at your lifetime exemption?
23: No, that's a good idea.
18: Yeah. So, you know, you could do that and just make it an outright gift. I think the key is, whatever that expectation is, setting the IRS aside for a second, because, again, you know, even if you go over the $19,000, you've got no problem there other than just reporting on it, which is not a big deal. I think the key is just to make sure there's clear expectations and communication with your daughter, so that we don't get down the road and there's, you know, unmet or mismatched expectations that leads to a strain in the relationship. But if she full well understands what you're doing, you expect to be repaid. And, you know, I would just put all of that in writing with the terms and, you know, make sure that it's, everybody is kind of on the same page, so that that doesn't ever come back, you know, in the future.
23: So you'd have to get a lawyer involved at that point.
18: And not really. You could download a promissory note on the internet. I mean, there's plenty of them that would give you a template.
23: Okay.
18: You know, if that's what you're looking for. It doesn't have to be filed anywhere. It's really just to make sure there's clear communication. And, you know, if you do it as an interest-free loan, the IRS is going to treat some or all of the foregone interest as a gift. But again, because of the amount that we're talking about here, you know, I don't think there's, you know, a real issue here. So you've got a couple of options. You could pay off the $40,000, have her sign a promissory note. The note requires monthly payments, charges at least the, you know, applicable interest rate, and then this is truly a bona fide loan. Or you do it below the interest rate, you treat it as a gift, but you're just documenting it so you and your daughter are on the same page. You could go either direction.
23: Okay.
18: All right.
23: All right. Well, thank you.
18: You're welcome. This will be a real blessing to her, and I appreciate your call today. By the way, that applicable federal rate is between 4% and 5%, where the IRS considers it a bona fide loan. So if it's short term, 4%, 3 to 9 years, 4.3%, long term, 9 years or more, 4.98%. So right at 5% would be the rates they would want you to charge for this to be seen as a true loan versus a gift. But again, if it's a gift, let's just report on anything over $19,000 and you're covered. Hey, Kathy, thanks for your call today.
3: 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I hope today's broadcast has been an encouragement to you. 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Thanks to my team today, Robert Sutherland, Devin Patrick, and Robert Youngblood. Couldn't do it without them. For those gentlemen, I'm Rob West. This has been Faith and Finance, and we'll see you next time. Bye-bye.
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9: With SRN News, I'm Bob Agnew in Washington. The U.S. military hit various targets in Iran for a 13th night in a row last night. An update from correspondent Laura Winters.
24: President Trump appears to be losing patience with Iranian leaders who refuse to make a deal. The U.S. military taking out targets in Iran, including military command centers and drone storage facilities, for a 13th night in a row. The president telling Axios he's considering a massive attack on Iran, bigger than ever before, and that he is close to a decision.
9: That is correspondent Laura Winters reporting. The number of measles cases in the U.S. has surpassed the record-breaking tally for all of 2025. With five more months still to go, here's Bernie Bennett with more details.
25: The U.S. Centers for Disease Control and Prevention logged 2,318 cases of measles as of Thursday. The nation had 2,289 cases in 2025, the worst year for measles in more than three decades. Now, 2026 has easily become the U.S.'s worst year for measles since 1991. As major outbreaks in South Carolina, Utah, and Arizona have sickened hundreds, and small clusters of cases sparked in other states. I'm Bernie Bennett.
9: The U.S. is citing concerns about forced labor in announcing a new round of tariffs against 60 trading partners. The charge of modern-day slavery did not go over well with Australia's trade minister, Don Farrell.
26: Can I say how disappointed we are in the decision of the United States trade representative to increase tariffs on some Australian products going into the United States.
9: Farrell says his country takes the issue of forced labor very seriously. Tens of thousands of people in Spain and southern France have evacuated their homes with multiple wildfires raging out of control. Spain's government has declared a national emergency after multiple wildfires forced the evacuation of some 20,000 people in the central region of Madrid. In France, more than 60 people had to leave their homes. This is SRN News.
27: 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Do you not know that all of us who have been baptized into Christ Jesus were baptized into his death? We were buried, therefore, with him by baptism into death, in order that just as Christ was raised from the dead by the glory of the Father, we too might walk in newness of life.
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28: For those on the outside, it seemed to happen quickly. But for worship leader and songwriter Brian Dirksen and his family, it was a long, painful process, resulting in a diagnosis 1 week ago that was too little, too late.

On Friday, July 17th, Brian Dirksen learned that he had stage 4 aggressive cancer, and just 4 days later, the Lord called him home. Even if you don't recognize his name, you probably know his music. Refiner's Fire, Purify My Heart, Come, Now Is the Time to Worship, and so many others. Here at Haven Ministries, Brian's voice filled the airwaves often over the years, both singing and speaking, sharing his love.

me on Haven today, him on El Faro, and now we're going to connect and reflect on what we are taking from that study, how Job points us to the wisdom of the cross and the glory of Christ. It's such an encouraging conversation. And of course, Danny will give us a brief update on what's happening right now on the ground in Cuba and the church in Cuba. But first, I want to let you know that if you missed any part of this series, our study through the book of Job, or the interviews that preceded it, which included visits with Charles Morris and Johnny Erickson Tada, all of that you can find on the Haven website or the Haven Today mobile app. And Danny will be joining us in a moment, but today, this is the last day that we're offering this on the air. I want to invite you to snag your copy of Johnny's new book of devotions from Haven. It's called Keeping Faith When Life Hurts. There are 100 devotions for what she describes as the hard days, and life does bring us those days. 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Keeping Faith When Life Hurts is our way of saying thank you for your gift of ministry support, which is what keeps Haven today on the air. 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And as I mentioned at the start of the broadcast, our hearts are heavy for the Dirksen family. Brian was a friend of Haven, and we wanted to honor his legacy today with a couple of his songs, which honestly dovetail with our theme. Our lives are but a vapor. Now is the time to repent and come to Christ. Now is the time to walk closely with him. And as Brian's song says so well, come, now is the time to worship.

0: This is Haven Today. I'm David Wolin, and here at the close of our series, I thought I would bring in my friend and colleague, Danny Rojas. Danny, good to have you, brother.
1: Oh, it's great to be here, David.
0: Well, we've been talking on Haven all these last couple of weeks under a series called Hope When Life Hurts, but specifically over the last 6 days, opening up the book of Job. And you and I talked about this a few weeks ago, and you were jumping into the same book of the Bible in your teaching in the ministry of El Faro. And

0: Before, though, we jump into that, since we are talking about El Faro, frankly, and what it is to suffer in this life, in this world, I would actually like to give you a chance to give us a quick update on how things are in Cuba and your ministry there.
1: Well, things are worse than ever. Worse than ever, David. I mean, we've been talking about Cuba for the last 3 years, but it is just intensifying. I spoke with our friend Jennifer in Havana just yesterday, and she was excited because she finally had electricity. But it turns out that all last week, they were without electricity from Monday to Friday. And without electricity also means without water. I've spoken to pastors that are actually saying things like, I hope that we make it to the end of the year. Like, they're worried about dying. They're worried about more than just, you know, whether their food's going to go bad. You know, they're worried about starvation. They're worried about, you know, succumbing to diseases because of how, you know, how the medical supplies are not present in the hospitals. I mean, so many things. And then, of course, you know, the cost of transportation is unbelievable. The cost of food. And so, yeah, it's just getting worse and worse for our brothers in Cuba.
0: Yeah, and we pray for them on the regular at Haven. And you get to speak to a listening audience, and you can't feed them with food, but you can feed them with the living bread and water, and what a privilege that is. I'm so grateful for your faithfulness in this ministry. And it strikes me, Danny, that opening up a book like Job, knowing who your audience is and how they'll hear it, that probably changes even the way that you read a book like this, doesn't it?
1: Absolutely. It as my son would say, it hits different. Thinking about suffering when you feel like you haven't done anything wrong, you know, when it feels like injustice or, you know, it's inexplicable. That's where it resonates for me.
0: Well, you know, Job hit me different this time as well, going through it. I mean, I've read it before, and it's the kind of book of the Bible where you kind of hesitate before turning there. At least that was my memory of the last time I studied it, because it seemed kind of dark and heavy and maybe a little depressing. And I just kind of think, well, no, I need encouragement today. And what I was so profoundly surprised by was how deeply encouraged I was in reading Job. And I can't help but think, and I've said this several times over this last couple of weeks, whenever you read God's word is reading you.
1: Yes.
0: And our friend Christopher Ash, who has just written such a wonderful set of resources on Job, I benefited from them so much. And he made this observation in the opening to one of his works. He says, there's two kinds of chairs you sit in when you read the book of Job, and it'll depend it'll determine how you read it, either the armchair or the wheelchair. And he's not trying to be coy with that, but he's saying, if you are kind of at your leisure and not feeling pain and hurt, then you'll read Job one way. But if you're the one who's hurting, or if your loved one is hurting, suddenly in him you see a fellow sufferer, and you feel what he feels, and you resonate with him, and then you see over the course of a very real struggle that would, you know, which is very, very honest. It's not trite or surfacey. It has that ring of authenticity, but then you see that trial has a beginning and it has an end, and God has determined each of those two things sovereignly. And in the end, there is actually a lot of grace in Job. That actually surprised me a lot as well.
1: I agree. I think that's one of the things, like you said, you know, that happens to people when they think about Job, is we avoid it because it seems so heavy. You know, kind of like, you know, Revelation, Hebrews, Ecclesiastes. There are certain books that, we hesitate. Lamentations, you know, because they're tough. But yeah, reading through that same commentary, which, thank you for recommending it, by the way, it's been very helpful. But reading through his work, I was surprised by that, because I mean, I've read Job many times, but this time again, it hit differently. And I think, you know, part of it was that commentary. And one of the things that I think was great for me was to see how easy it is to find Jesus in Job.
0: Yes. Yeah, me too. I totally agree. Reading Job, where did you begin to see Jesus, in a sense, showing up?
1: Well, this is obviously from Ash's work, but I found this to be so beautiful, and it got me excited when I came to it. But he's talking about Job's suffering, and whether there's anything that we could say to comfort him.
0: Mm.
1: He says, even at this stage, there's something to be said beyond the silence of bankruptcy, beyond even the silence of sympathy, because 2,000 years ago, another blameless believer was with three friends in the Garden of Gethsemane. You know, and again, there's Job. Job is pictured there with his three friends that are sitting in silence. And then he points us to Jesus and says, Jesus was with his three friends in the Garden of Gethsemane. And he says, as he suffered in anticipation of the agony of the cross, he too was deeply alone. Could you not watch 1 hour? But they could not. And then on the cross, he too was in deep darkness, deeper than the darkness of night, deeper than even Job's darkness. And from his lips came the cry of dereliction, my God, why have you forsaken me? And I said, wow, that's Jesus. That's Jesus in Job.
0: Yeah, yeah, exactly. I mean, really throughout, just a broad theme, the broadest of all the themes in Job is that of an innocent sufferer and having a category for that. In a sense, all of Job in that lays the groundwork for Jesus. But even the way Job begins, Job can't see this, but there is a cosmic landscape behind all of it. And it is a spiritual battle that he does experience spiritually, but only within the visible and experiential plane of the world that he lives in, you know? And likewise, Jesus' ministry begins with the devil bringing everything he's got at him, except in the case of Jesus, he is doing battle directly with Satan. And speaking of Jesus, he goes and defeats the devil himself. Job's task is never to defeat Satan. That's something that's uniquely Christ's. What Job does is hold fast to the living God who has said, you know, fear me above all else.
1: Well, in preaching, we would say that Jesus is the true and greater Job, you know?
0: Yeah, listeners have heard me say that.
1: Yeah.
0: That's right.
1: Well, where Job is an innocent man that is suffering, we could say that Job was not truly innocent. Job was not without sin. Job was someone who repented, who offered sacrifices, who made sure that he lived as uprightly as he could. But we know that Job wasn't perfect. Even though his friends were accusing him, Jesus is the only one who could stand before the judgment seat and not be found guilty of anything.
0: Yeah, there's a sense in which, as you're reading Job, just even as a reader, you're wondering and feeling, how could God possibly redeem all this suffering? And yet within Job, we're being given this category that actually it is through the suffering of the innocent that God doesn't just redeem the circumstances, but that's his plan to redeem the world itself, to undo what the devil has brought into the world, what entered in Genesis 3, thinking about what then transpires over the course of the book. And it really is quite long in the middle. There's this ongoing back and forth and back and forth, three different sets of exchanges between Job and his three friends. And there's something to just about the world that we live in today and those three friends. It's fascinating to me. They sound like they're speaking the truth. There's a lot of true-ish things that they say about God. And if you just kind of parachute into Job, and you're just looking for like little tidbits, little nuggets of encouragement, you might land on one of Job's three friends, read something they say about God, and think, you know, yes, you know, hold on to that. You know, that's true.
1: Yes.
0: And on the one hand, they might have said something true about God, and yet they missed it completely. That is a fascinating aspect of Job that takes a lot of discernment, I think, to read through. But when you do see it, there is something to gain from it.
1: I think what we're seeing there is we're seeing a common way of how man relates to God and how he believes that God relates to him. The fallacy of this way that we're going to talk about in a second is what Job is really describing. You know, they have a concept of God who basically works like a contract or an agreement that, you know, there are stipulations, and if you follow them, then you're going to get this result. You know, if I put in this, God is going to put out that. And this transactional view of man's relationship to God is false. You know, as they're speaking, they're describing these things, like you say, that sound really good, that you might, you know, say amen to. And yet, as you keep reading, you're seeing that what they're describing is not real, because, you know, if I live that way, then I would always be blessed. If I live that way, then I would always experience joy and blessing and never have any problems. And that's not the world. That's not how God interacts with us.
0: And yet there is something very real about the way that Job is wrestling with God. And from our standpoint today, Christ has come and he's died in our place. He's risen again. We look back to the cross. And in our union with Christ, now we're called sons and daughters of the King, right? We're invited to call our God Father. And in light of that relationship we have with him, I think we can feel some closeness to the kind of wrestling that Job has, because the level of suffering that then collided with his life, he had a hard time reconciling with the God that he thought he knew. And I think it's a very real admission as believers to say, when the trials of this life come, when the storms are upon us, we have a lot of resonance with Job. We wrestle with that. Those very same kinds of things. God, where are you? I feel alone. I never saw this coming. How could you let this happen? I mean, we ask those questions too.
1: Yes. I think the difference for us, you know, let's say on this side of the cross, on this side of the story of redemption, is that we can look back at the problems that we're going through and then look ahead to the promise of our Savior. You know, where Job says, you know, I know that my Redeemer lives, you know, and, you know, that was something that he believed. And I do believe that is looking to Jesus too. That's another strong Christ connection. But for us now, it's based on a promise. I feel like Job had a hope. Job said, I know that my Redeemer lives, but it was more of a hope than something that was based on a promise. But we have the promises of the gospel.
0: Yeah.
1: We have these greater promises now, and that's wonderful. That's wonderful. Yeah, we're going to ask the same questions that we see in Job, but we have better answers.
0: And the Lord knows how to meet us in the midst of our trials and sustain us and use them for his glory and for our good. And when we get to the end of Job, there clearly is an end. There was a purpose, and that there was an end to his season of trial, the dark night that he went through. God was never going to let this go on and on and on and on forever. But it is the same for us.
1: Yes.
0: But then we see Job restored. We see Job is given, and if you compare the numbers, his livestock and his wealth, et cetera, it's double from what he had before, and he was already the richest man in the world before all of this began. But all of this, I think, is intended to point us ultimately to our ultimate hope. It's not, hey, hang on, believer, God is going to double your money, you know, if you just hang on to this trial and remain faithful. But we are meant to look heavenward. The blessings that await us there, which, speaking of true promises that are waiting for us, that is the greatest of all, that we will be in the presence of God. And it's more than we can possibly imagine or grasp. I actually think Job gives us that hope of heaven in the way that it ends.
1: Yeah, I think that's something that definitely points to our eternal hope. And certainly, I mean, we'd love to be rewarded for our faithfulness here on earth and get back double of whatever we've lost in the past. That would be wonderful. But, you know, again, I think the thing that we see in Job just points us to something that's even greater than that, you know, and it is, like you said, that that hope based on faithful promises from a faithful God that not only are our sins forgiven, we are adopted into God's family. We are heirs and co-heirs with Christ. You know, we're seated with him even now in heavenly places. I mean, those promises are not just wonderful, they're true, and we can rest in that and trust in that now. I love that. You know, that hope that comes from Job's restoration is even greater for us in Jesus.
0: Amen. Amen to that. Well, it's always a joy to discover Christ afresh in the pages of the Old Testament. It's one of my delights in studying the Word. I know it's the same for you, Danny. It was good to spend a little time just talking about that today. Thanks, brother, for your ministry faithfully to Cuba with El Faro. And thanks for being with us today.
1: Thank you for having me, David.

0: It's known both as Refiner's Fire and Purify My Heart, but either way, it's a great song of worship from the late Brian Dirksen. This is Haven Today. I'm David Wolin. Here at Haven, our goal every day is to spotlight Jesus Christ amid the storms of life, and we are never alone if we belong to Jesus. And I love it when we can highlight resources that help us to stay close to Christ, such as Keeping Faith When Life Hurts by Johnny Eric Santata. 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I'm David Wolin. Won't you come back again next time? We'll be keeping it all about Jesus. It's the great story here on Haven Today.
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11: With SRN News, I'm John Scott. Iran targeted American strongholds around the Persian Gulf, while the U.S. bombarded Iranian military sites. The fighting unfolded after a 13th straight night of strikes. The U.S. embassies in Jordan and Jerusalem, meanwhile, each issuing stark warnings to Americans in the region amid the heightened tensions and the threat of Iranian attacks.
12: The U.S. embassy in Jordan, a country which announced its military had already shot down Iranian missiles and drones on Friday, warned Americans against traveling to U.S. bases in Jordan after direct threats from Iran. The embassy also warned all Americans not already in the Middle East from traveling to the area. In a statement, Embassy Imam said, "We remind U.S. citizens that Iran has also attacked civilian and critical infrastructures across the Middle East, including hotels, airports, and other civilian locations." The U.S. Embassy in Jerusalem also advised U.S. travelers to prepare for canceled flights. Bernie Bennett, Washington.
11: Ukrainian government and industry officials say a Russian attack on a site near Kyiv that was hosting a defense industry event killed at least 10 people and wounded nearly 100 others. The ballistic missile strike came a day after Ukrainian President Zelensky met with representatives from Raytheon, the U.S. company behind the Patriot Air Defense Systems. More than 100,000 mail-in ballots have been rejected in California's most recent primary, a spike from recent elections.
13: Close to 150,000 mail-in ballots tossed from the June primary in California, late-arriving ballots said to be the issue. In the state, every voter receives a mail-in ballot that can arrive at an election office 7 days late and still be counted as long as the envelope is postmarked by Election Day. And while 150,000 sounds like a lot, the Secretary of State's office in California says it amounts to less than 2% of all the mail-in ballots.
11: That's Laura Winters. This is SRN News.
14: Today's good news verse from your network of praise is Romans chapter 6, 3 through 4. Do you not know that all of us who have been baptized into Christ Jesus were baptized into his death? We were buried, therefore, with him by baptism into death. in order that just as Christ was raised from the dead by the glory of the Father, we too might walk in newness of life. Let my life
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16: Welcome to In the Market with Janet Parshall. Today's program is where Janet and her husband Craig take some of the stories making headlines this week and offer their insight and analysis. Before they get started, let's take a quick look back at some of the highlights from the week.
17: There is this, what they would call it, is a liberation to self-make. You can make yourself into whatever you want to be. And so that's sold as liberation. It's sold as almost godlike ability. But then young people quickly find out that the liberation to make yourself becomes the obligation to make yourself. And if you don't have enough followers, if you don't have enough likes on your various posts, if you don't have some kind of crazy achievement you've made, if you don't self-curate an image that people actually like, well, then you've failed. And now who you are and who you've made yourself is inadequate.
18: There's no fear of the Christian. The Christian is becoming largely irrelevant. And we have become more and more, I believe, and I'm not trying to be a downer, but we have got to be soldiers, and we're going to figure it out and find out. When we were called soldiers, there was a reason, because we're in battle. Instead of thinking, how rich can I be? How obligated is God to make me? And I'm talking about, I don't care if you have money, just use it, let God use it. So who owns the money? But I mean, the whole thing about, it's all about, Christianity is all about health, wealth, and prosperity and the things that God's obligated to do for me. That has so turned upside down the mission of the church.
19: He received this program, Songs in the Night, that aired on WCFL every Sunday night at 10:15. And he thought if he had somebody that would sing on the program, more people would listen. And sure enough, and what was cute about that, Bev would, and Bev's side of telling the story, he asked Billy Graham. He said, "Do I have to preach any?" and Billy told him, "No, I don't think so." And of course, he agreed.
20: I've just seen in about the last 5 or 6 years doors opening that I had been praying about, knocking on, waiting for, and then God just said, you know what, this is the time of fruit. And he's connecting us with people, he's bringing in visionaries and prayers and opportunities. And our 25 years of celebration is not only to talk about all that God has done in the past 25 years in Hollywood, but what we are praying for him to continue to do in the next 25 years.
21: Oh, amen.
20: And so that's the purpose of this.
22: We have not taught covenant, what it is, what a covenant marriage is, and how a Christian marriage is called to be very different than what a cultural marriage is. It's not, I love you until I don't anymore, or I'm committed to this until my needs aren't getting met, or I find somebody else who's more compatible with me. And if we don't teach marriage, then there's no reason for people who are pursuing love and intimacy to actually know why a Christian marriage is a covenant and not just some kind of arrangement that's self-serving.
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24: 4 Palestinians and 2 Israeli soldiers were killed in violent clashes near a Palestinian village in the occupied West Bank on Friday.
25: EasyJet said third quarter profit dropped 70% on Thursday, but its shares jumped 6%.

0: You're going to make mistakes. 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He just picks us up. When we get going.
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8: With SRN News, I'm John Scott. The president appears to be losing patience with leaders in Iraq who refuse to make a deal. Correspondent Laura Winters reports.
9: The U.S. military hitting targets in Iran for a 13th night in a row. Those targets include communication networks, drone storage facilities, and military command centers. The president saying he is thinking about restarting major combat operations in Iran that would be larger than the strikes during Operation Epic Fury.
8: The conflict on Thursday pushed global benchmark oil prices to over $100 per barrel, their highest level since May. The price has since fallen below $92 a barrel Friday. The national average price for regular gasoline in the U.S. continuing to climb to $4.10 per gallon. That's up more than 17 cents from a month ago, according to AAA. The International Criminal Court Chief Prosecutor is removed from his post over sexual misconduct.
10: The vote to oust British barrister Karim Khan came nearly 2 years after sexual misconduct allegations against him first came up. Khan was accused of sexual misconduct with a female aide, as outlined by the AP in a series of stories, allegations he has denied. By a large majority, the ICC's 125 member states ousted Khan from his position. That's the first time a chief prosecutor has ever been removed from office. I'm Haya Pinjwani.
8: 11 people charged with causing the deaths of 7 migrants by trapping them inside a cargo container in sweltering Texas heat. A federal indictment says a Union Pacific employee found 6 bodies in a rail yard shipping container in Laredo. The Trump administration wants soldiers to consider becoming truck drivers when they leave the military. Officials hope they can replace the tens of thousands of immigrant drivers who have lost their licenses in a crackdown this year. This is SRN News.
11: Today's good news verse from Your Network of Praise is Romans chapter 6, 3 through 4. Do you not know that all of us who have been baptized into Christ Jesus were baptized into his death? We were buried, therefore, with him by baptism into death, in order that just as Christ was raised from the dead by the glory of the Father, we too might walk in newness of life.
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13: 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She is remembered for her love for life and how she celebrated it daily. 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
14: 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I'm Dave. 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

0: 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Good for you.
1: I'm loved because you're good.
0: And your family. 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

Sons of Sunday, God Did. That's new music on your network of praise. I was reading today about sea otters. They sleep floating on their backs on the surface of the ocean, but currents can pull them apart during the night, so they hold hands with other otters while they sleep. Researchers call it rafting. They form groups of up to hundreds of them, all floating together, holding on to each other, which I think is really, really cool. And I was thinking about us as humans, especially in our relationships. Maybe if you're married, the advice

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1: It started out as a choice, but now it feels like the choice has been taken away from you. 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

Zach Williams, his new song on your Network of Praise. I'm Dave Kirby. Still got Josiah Queen and Elevation Worship coming up here before 6 o'clock. Stay tuned. Here's Throne Room. It's Kim Walker-Smith.

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5: When I was in grade school, our class had a pet mouse, and on weekends we got to take the mouse home. One day, the mouse became intrigued by my red plastic double-decker London bus, and it decided to climb inside. Well, then we had a problem, because the mouse got stuck. I remember my father saying, "There's only one thing to do, son. We'll have to destroy the bus." He cut the roof open, and then the mouse was free. Before, the mouse had a way in, but no way out. Now it could go through the door and come out through the roof. And you know, when Jesus died and rose, he cut a hole in death. And for Christ's people, death is not a prison. It's a passage that leads right into the presence of God. To be away from the body is to be at home with the Lord.
4: Are you open to discovering what the Bible says about God? 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

Elevation Worship on your network of praise. I'm Dave Kirby. I'm out of here. Have a good rest of your Friday and an awesome weekend. I'll see you on Monday. Here's Rhett Walker.

0: safe for the kids, indeed.
1: Wow, that's pretty.
0: But
1: is that dangerous?
0: Not.
1: No.
2: No.
0: An actual.
1: Whoa, look at that.
0: Babysitter.
1: See what happened?
0: Just to be clear, welcome to your network of praise.
3: Welcome to Breakpoint, a daily look at an ever-changing culture through the lens of unchanging truth. For the Colson Center, I'm John Stone Street. President Calvin Coolidge once said that the business of America is business. Too many Christians think of business as either inherently bad, as immoral, or perhaps amoral, something that's completely set apart from their faith altogether. At best, it pays the bill, maybe supports missionaries, but many fail to see how business is also under the lordship of Jesus Christ. Recently, at the Colson Center National Conference, Colson Center COO Pete Mara challenged a group of business leaders to rethink business according to a Christian worldview, especially in light of emerging cultural challenges. Here's Pete Mara.
4: I believe there's one thing that changes the world, and that's the church. There is no plan B. There's no alternative to that. It's the church. But I also believe that there's something that is equally under it. So not exactly equal, but like equal and under. And I would say that is enterprise. Enterprise being business. What we have at our disposal through business, the ability to organize, to solve problems, to create value, to deploy capital, to steward the things that God has given us, is something that's very unique to enterprise itself. So with that kind of framework, I want to, again, thank you for being here. And I want to talk a little bit about calling and think about place. There's a reason that we use the idea that you are here. And this can't be missed on us in this cultural moment, particularly as business leaders, leaders of enterprises, that you were brought to a time and place that God has called you to and God has brought you to, and it's now. It's not an accident. I believe not only has God brought you to this place and called you to this space, but he's equipped you for it. But there's something that's happening inside the world that we're speaking to in theological spaces, and philosophers and some politicians and business leaders are talking about it, and that's the age of AI. But AI is just, I call it a new tool for a bigger problem. And the bigger problem that we're facing, and one that I think is actually going to impact business and enterprise in a way that we have never seen, at least in my short lifetime, and that is the fundamental question of what does it mean to be human? What happens when that idea of profit and the deployment of capital and those things faces a maybe once in a generational upheaval to where we no longer need a workforce? Now, is that going to happen next year? No. But these are questions that I think business leaders have to start wrestling with now so that they can do that. And part of what we want to give you is a framework to be able to think through that. That framework is something that you've seen inside Truth Rising, the study, which is that idea of hope, truth, identity, and calling. We have to remember through these things that that idea of hope is what drives us. Our hope is in Christ and Christ alone. Never be confused. And if that is where we find our hope, then the truth of the world, the truth of God's story of creation, fall, redemption, and restoration is the thing that gives us not only meaning, but it helps us anchor the why we do business.
3: 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That's as true about business as it is about everything else. For the Colson Center, I'm John Stone Street with Breakpoint. 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And for more resources or to share this commentary with others, go to colsoncenter.org/radio.
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11: With SRN News, I'm John Scott. The U.S. military hitting various targets in Iran
2: for a 13th night in a row. Correspondent Laura Winter.
10: President Trump appears to be losing patience with Iranian leaders who refuse to make a deal. The U.S. military taking out targets in Iran, including military command centers and drone storage facilities, for a 13th night in a row. The president telling Axios he's considering a massive attack on Iran, bigger than ever before, and that he is close to a decision.
2: The U.S. military firing on another merchant vessel that was trying to breach its blockade of Iranian ports. American forces disabled the MT Levine in the Gulf of Oman. And Texas Governor Greg Abbott says a third person has been confirmed killed by catastrophic floods this month that prompted more than 500 rescues alone in the Lone Star State. This is SRN News.
11: 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Do you not know that all of us who have been baptized into Christ Jesus were baptized into his death? We were buried, therefore, with him by baptism into death, in order that just as Christ was raised from the dead by the glory of the Father, we too might walk in newness of life. Let my life
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14: I can't find it.
15: Well, did you peruse the table of contents?
14: That's what I can't find. I'm going to have to suggest to Dale Jacobs he organize the Odyssey Times a little. Oh, here it is. B7. Mm-hmm.
15: Did Connie say she was doing well?
14: Mm-hmm. As well as can be expected, I suppose. Bennett, Fisher, Greg. Ah, there. Kendall, Mildred.
15: Where?
14: That column there. Mildred Kendall passed away from heart failure on... Well, you can read it for yourself.
15: 11 lines.
14: I beg your pardon?
15: 11 lines on the obituary page to commemorate the life of Connie's grandmother. The day she was born, the day she died... Who she left behind? It doesn't seem right. How can you condense a person's life to 11 lines?
14: Eugene, I don't think these 11 lines are supposed to be the fullness of Mildred Kendall's life. It's just a marker. A way to tell the people who care that she died, when the funeral will be, and where.
15: It still seems to me that a person's life should have more to it.
14: A person's life should, Eugene, and I suppose the funeral service will try to give acknowledgement to her life and love and faith. But this is just a listing in a newspaper.
15: Is there anything we can do for Connie?
14: We're sending flowers, making a donation to some of Grandma Kendall's favorite charities, like she asked. And apart from that, the only thing we can do is what we've always done for Connie.
15: Which is?
14: Stay close by and be her friends.
16: I think this is the last of it. I put as